0: managed to clinch and hold on to that lead for the rest of it.
1: The second test begins on October 18th. That's the latest Vision National News. I'm Naomi Millam.
2: 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Ephesians 2:9. Life-giving words for you. From the Handbook of Living, the Bible.
3: 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And their brand new album is called Halfway Home. So award-winning international band We Are Messengers is fronted by Darren Mulligan, who describes himself as a single-minded Irishman who writes rock and roll anthems and intimate earthly psalms for messy, broken people. The band has had multiple film and TV syndicated placements on major networks including MTV, Fox and CBC. We Are Messengers relentlessly tours, and since its beginning in 2015 is now playing to the largest audiences of its career. The band has toured with Toby Mac, Casting Crowns, Phil Wickham, Skillet, Brandon Lake and Jeremy Camp, among others. The goal has always been to engage culture in conversation about the goodness of God and to put words and melody to some of the hardest things we feel and experience as humans. We Are Messengers is a band that understands the love and loves the outsiders, the marginalised, the lost and the least. We Are Messengers' latest album, Halfway Home, was released on September the 25th, 2026 through Curb Records. Across the 13 tracks, all co-written by Irish-born frontman Darren Mulligan, We Are Messengers explores the tension between the now and the not yet. A study in contrast, the set grapples with life's contradictions in light of our humanity, bridging the gap between heaven and earth. We've worked really hard on these songs and hope listeners enjoy them as much as we do, Mulligan says. But more importantly, we hope these songs can help bring you a little closer to Jesus than you were before. The title track, Halfway Home, is about feeling caught between heavenly struggles and eternal hope. The song explores life as a journey where you feel worn down by the world, yet spiritually alive. Lyrics like, I'm halfway home, but I'm half here still, capture the feelings of leaving behind your old broken ways while still waiting for the fullness of heaven. I want this song to mark who this band is and what we believe, says Mulligan. I wrote the song for messy, broken people who try to navigate life in their own strength. It confronts the fatigue of wandering and the realisation that you cannot make it alone. All right, let's start with the title track, Halfway Home, and then Heavy and Light.

If you've just joined me, we are listening to the brand new album for We Are Messengers. It's called Halfway Home. And the song Halfway Home works because it resists turning longing into an easy declaration of victory. Mulligan can sense heaven in the middle of hardship, yet he still wonders how to make sense of what he is experiencing. The song's questions give its central image some weight. Being halfway home means continuing to live with both the anticipation and unfinished business. It is a most interesting place to start an album than a chorus that claims every doubt has disappeared. The next track, Faith, Hope and Love, brings that unfinished business down to earth. Mulligan begins with the temptation to build an empire for himself, then sets that ambition against Jesus' crown of thorns. It is a sharp comparison, and it makes the familiar refrain drawn from 1 Corinthians 13 feel earned. The song asks, what will remain when applause, money and status have passed? Its weakness is also its appeal. The chorus repeats a truth most listeners will know already, while the verses supply the self-examination that makes us hear it again. Room for You turns outward. Rather than asking whether the listener has pursued the right things, it addresses people who doubt they belong at all. Mulligan has described its invitation as extending to the lonely, the outsider and the marginalised. That gives the song a welcome breath, especially alongside the inward struggles elsewhere on the record. Its message is direct, but its place on the album matters. Hope becomes something offered to another person, not simply something people try to hold on to. Let's have a listen to Faith, Hope, Love and Room for You.

In 1987, when Darren Mulligan wasn't yet saved, he admitted that he was captivated by the message of U2's song, I Still Haven't Found What I'm Looking For. Ever since I became a Christian, I've really come to understand the profound truth behind the song. The difference is that I have found what I'm looking for. Jesus, he went on to say. If we find ourselves with a desire that nothing in this world can satisfy, the most probable explanation is that we were made for another world, wrote C.S. Lewis in his book Mere Christianity. As believers in Christ, we know that we are made for God. We were all created to find our home in him. Once you've accepted Jesus as your personal saviour, you actually gain comfort in knowing that this life is meaningless. As St. Augustine put it so perfectly, our hearts are restless till they rest in you. He continues to say, as believers we tend to focus on the blessings we've received from God, but all those things were removed. But if all those things were removed, would you still understand that you're blessed? Would you still cling to God for your security and hope? Mulligan confesses, I am continually living under the conviction not to feel worthless or afraid. In many areas of my life, I spend a lot of time worrying. I need to let that go and let the Lord redeem me. I have found that when I'm washed by the water of his word, I'm strengthened by the truth that fear, worry and anxiety are not God's plan for our lives. Let's have a listen to the next two tracks. Here's Heaven and Earth and A Thought in the Heart of God.

Halfway Home addresses keeping our eyes open and remembering our calling, Darren Mulligan says. Ephesians 5:14 says it best. Wake up, sleeper, rise from the dead, and Christ will shine on you. The type of faith we're called to have is described as the faith of a mustard seed. We're called to walk by faith and not by sight. That's the type of resolution we're called to have. We serve a God who is infinitely more for us than we can think or imagine. Once the light of the Holy Spirit is in you, you can show it to others as you live your daily life, including outside of a worship context. Mulligan then asks the question, are you allowing the Holy Spirit to work in your life? Are you spending time listening to him? He'll make you free. God wants to hear from you. With everything going on in our world, we need the encouragement that God is with us and we're not alone. God sees us as he sees his son. He makes something out of nothing in each of us. That's a reason to sing at the top of your lungs in gratefulness. Well, amen to that. Let's have a listen to I Know We'll Be Okay and Real King.

thing. Oh God, my fear is a real thing. My pain is a real pain. My shame is a real shame. Oh God, my fear is a real thing.

Well, we are listening to the brand new album for We Are Messengers, Halfway Home. And as we've heard, there's quite a bit of variety in the way that these songs have been presented, with a whole lot of interesting effects and instrumentation within the context of the album. Now, We Are Messengers is always written from life experience, lived experience, not polished theory. Their music carries the weight of real struggle and real redemption, and Halfway Home continues that legacy. The band leans into a sound that blends emotional intensity with spiritual clarity, reminding listeners that God doesn't abandon us in the middle of the journey. He walks with us through the tension, through the questions, through the days when faith feels thin. It reflects the truth of Philippians 1 verse 6. He who began a good work in you will carry it on to completion. And maybe that's why these songs hit so deeply, because everyone knows what it feels like to live in the middle of becoming. We all have seasons where we're trying to move forward while still carrying pieces of what God is healing. Moments where we're not who we were, but not yet who we're becoming. The songs on Halfway Home gives language to that tension and reminds us that God's grace doesn't wait for the finish line. It meets us right where we are, steadying our steps one day at a time. Let's have a listen to It Was You and Civilians.

0: all out there looking for God. But the truth is, God's searching for us.
1: It's not easy in the morning. 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You're only drowning for a moment. 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
1: You'll soon feel better again. The next track, Lay It All On You, gives surrender to less polished starting, to a less polished starting point. Its verses describe someone afraid of spoiling a new opportunity, dissatisfied with days that feel repeated and worn down by trying to control everything. These details are stronger than a general invitation to let go. The guitars and the drums push the song toward a big rock chorus, but the lyrics' real appeal is the gap between saying one can trust God and actually doing it. The repeated pledge to lay everything down sounds like a decision the singer needs to make more than once. That is where Halfway Home makes its clearest case. Its leading songs do more than restate the album's theme. Halfway Home names the tension. Faith, hope, love challenges misplaced ambition. Room for You extends grace. And Lay It All On You confronts the desire for control. Together they suggest that the road home is lived in ordinary choices as much as in soaring promises. Let's have a listen to Lay It All On You and then Sorries and Retributions.

Well, this next song is the final track on the album. Halfway Home explores the tension between present life and the promise of heaven, holding human struggle, faith, and the journey of becoming in the same frame. Its strength is its willingness to leave some edges unpolished. The album does not treat contradiction as evidence that faith has failed. Instead, it makes room for honest struggle without surrendering hope. A halfway life is not a failed life. It is often the place where faith becomes less performative and more durable. So as we have heard today, the track titles themselves suggest that wide emotional landscape. Heavy and light, faith, hope, love, room for you, heaven and earth, I know we'll be okay, sorries and retributions. And the final song, Jesus, You Couldn't Recognize. Together they point toward a faith that can name sorrow, longing, repentance, confusion, and confidence without pretending they never occupy the same heart. So let's have a listen to that final track, Jesus, You Couldn't Recognize.

Now, some roads don't feel like progress. They feel like tension, like you're caught between who you used to be and who God is shaping you to become. You're moving, but you're not yet there. You're growing, but you still feel the pull of old shadows. The songs we have been listening to today on We Are Messengers' latest album, Halfway Home, are a powerful reminder that God meets us in the tension, strengthens us in the struggle, and walks with us until we reach the place where he's leading us. So I hope you've enjoyed the journey today. So we have time for one more song, so I'm going to play my favourite track from the band. It is that song, Image of God. So until next time, may the Lord bless you and keep you safe.

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1: In this bulletin, the Prime Minister overrules the Treasurer in regards to an ATO decision, and the Wallabies ready to take on the All Blacks. With more, I'm Naomi Millam. The Prime Minister has admitted he effectively rolled his Treasurer over the credit card surcharge ban. Once the ban came into effect, the Australian Tax Office announced it would no longer accept credit card payments. Addressing the Chamber of Commerce and Industry dinner, Anthony Albanese says he intervened to reverse the ATO decision.
2: That was an example of a relationship that takes time to develop as well, that trust, where you can have a discussion saying it's in hand, I agree with what you are saying.
1: Millions of Australians admit they're delaying paying a bill to keep a roof over their head. Finder has found 23% of Australians have missed or delayed at least one bill in the past year to cover their mortgage or rent. A further 6% had put off the car insurance, while 6% delayed a credit card payment. Experts are pressuring governments to boost investment to prevent and better detect violence against children. A University of Sydney study has found within the space of a decade, there's been a sharp increase in cases of sexual assault and family violence involving children and teenagers. Dr. Lucy Grummet says it's unlikely the spike is just a result of more cases being reported.
3: I do think there has been increased reporting and we can't ignore that, but I think it's unlikely to be able to account for the rate of increase and particularly that sharp uptick in the last sort of 3 to 5 years.
1: The study examined data from 2014 to 2024. Australia's first Michelin restaurant will be revealed today, and it will be exclusively in South Australia. Anonymous inspectors have been visiting restaurants across the state in recent months. South Australia's Tourism Minister, Emily Burke, says it's another way to put the state on the global map.
4: Michelin will only have one address in Australia, and that will be South Australia. We want to be able to say we have the best food, we have the best dining experiences, and that's why we're going to have the guide here in South Australia too.
1: Australia has never had a Michelin star-rated restaurant up until today. A new survey by the American Bible Society challenges the notion that the United States is becoming an increasingly secular nation. It found 2/3 of Americans believe in God, while just over half believe in the resurrection of Jesus. Nearly 2/3 of respondents believe in heaven and angels. And grave concerns are growing for a jailed Chinese pastor who's reported to be suffering from advanced liver cancer and being denied medical treatment by Chinese Communist Party officials. Pastor Wang Yi, who's the leader of the Early Rain Covenant Church, is serving a 9-year prison sentence for inciting subversion of state power. His unregistered church, based in the central city of Chengdu, is claimed to be China's most persecuted church. Pastor Wang is not due to be freed until next year, but Christian Persecution Watchdog, CSW, is calling for his early release. Wallabies star Joseph Suaalii is backing his side to deliver in Saturday's Bledisloe Cup rematch. Australia's 6-game unbeaten streak under Les Kiss came to a halt at Eden Park last week, but Suaalii says they'll draw on their home crowd to help end a 12-match drought against the All Blacks.
5: Every home game we've had has been sold out, and we've had so much support. You know, we owe it to the fans, we owe it to ourselves, we owe it to the jersey. Even though we can't play for the Bledisloe this week, it's very important for us this week to put a performance out there.
1: Kick-off in Sydney is at 3:45 in the afternoon. That's the latest Vision National News. I'm Naomi Millam.
6: 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Ephesians 2:10. 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
8: The Anglican Diocese of Bendigo, in conjunction with Mothers Union Australia, invites you to attend a special service to remember those affected by gender violence. 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This event highlights the significant issue of violence against women and girls in our communities. Statistics reveal that violence against women is often from a current or former intimate partner, someone they once trusted. So far this year, 49 women and 19 children in Australia have lost their lives through domestic violence, with thousands more suffering abuse often unseen and in silence. 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We welcome you to join us at St. Paul's Anglican Cathedral on Myers Street at 10:30 on Wednesday the 25th of November. Refreshments will follow. It's an opportunity to remember, to pray, and to support those experiencing this form of gender-based violence. For more information, call me, Hannah Gregory, on 0481-020939.
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0: I'm Bernie Dimet from ChristianityWorks.com. I don't know how it is where you are, but these days, small dogs are all the rage. The one that seems to be the favourite is the Cavoodle. It's a cross between a Cavalier King Charles Spaniel and a poodle. You pay an absolute fortune for one. Now, sure, they're a gorgeous dog. Smart, lovely temperament. And even though I'm not a dog person per se, I totally get why people love them. They take them out to the cafe with them, and they send them to doggy daycare while they're at work, have them washed and shampooed. In fact, it seems to me that they spend a small fortune on these dogs. Now, look, they're nice little doggies, but aren't we just going a bit over the top? We have homeless people around where we live too, and as I watch people pamper the pooch but ignore the poor, I can't help wondering to myself, what does Jesus think?
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4: 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Had to be the last thing on my mind.
5: There is a milestone moment in every believer's journey when God's mercy and grace invades our lives. For me, it happened as a kid when I was invited to a basketball camp that led to a youth pastor sitting us down on the floor of our cabin and reading God's word to us. I heard the gospel and it spoke to me for the very first time, and my life was forever changed. Love Broke Through is all about God's relentless love for us. Through His grace, He pursues us, finds us, and opens our eyes to the truth of the gospel. This song is a testimony of how great and active God's love actually is. I hope it takes people back to their moment when God's love rushed in and met them where they were. That very moment that love broke through the darkness in their lives.

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0: Back to Genesis with Dr. John Morris, scientist and author with the Institute for Creation Research. Dr. Morris, before the fall of man, did animals suffer?
1: Chris, the Bible says at the end of creation week, things were very good. Things would live forever with no pain or death. With Adam's sin came the wages of sin. But evolutionists believe that animals lived and died long ago. In fact, that dinosaurs went extinct before man even got here. And yet some of them lived with great pain. A recent discovery of a T-Rex fossil shows this. This dinosaur was quite old when it died. Earlier, it had suffered a broken leg and broken ribs, which had healed. It lived in terrible pain. Now, I don't think that this pain is the result of creation. It's the result of sin. It's certainly not very good, as God pronounced his completed creation back in Genesis.
0: Thanks, Dr. Morris. For more on creation, visit our website at www.icr.org.
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5: In this bulletin, legislation introduced for a new tax and the hospitality industry concerned about migration cuts. With more, I'm Naomi Millam. The Albanese government continues to defend its budget measures as legislation is introduced for a new tax on trust funds. Michael Packey reports.
6: Treasurer Jim Chalmers has introduced a bill that would impose a 30% tax on discretionary trusts. He argues wealthy Australians use the instrument to minimise their tax, draining the budget of billions of dollars.
7: These reforms will improve the sustainability and integrity of the tax system.
6: But opposition leader Angus Taylor argues many small business owners use discretionary trusts to protect their assets. The government will need the Greens to get the tax passed, but the minor party is demanding an inquiry before accepting the change.
5: The Nationals leader claims Jim Chalmers is looking to save his own political career with his plea to respect those supporting One Nation. The Treasurer has urged left-wing activists not to mock potential One Nation voters, saying their concerns should be met with understanding. Matt Canavan has told Channel 9 he believes the Treasurer is worried about voter backlash.
8: Clearly, Jim is feeling the pressure from his own backbench and his own voters, because a recent poll showed that he could lose his seat to One Nation. So no wonder, finally, Jim is waking up. But the question has to be asked is, why has he just woken up when his own job is at risk?
5: One Nation's Treasury spokesman, Barnaby Joyce, says he would welcome an economic debate with Jim Chalmers. Australians are being warned essential jobs could be left vacant if the federal government proceeds with plans to cut migration. The Australian Hotels Association has launched an advertising campaign depicting customers making their own coffees and finding supermarket shelves bare. Chief Executive Stephen Ferguson says businesses cannot rely on local workers to fill gaps left by working holidaymakers.
9: We can't find chefs and hotel managers. All great careers. Australia's changed. People are wanting to do sort of more white-collar jobs, and that's just the fact that businesses are facing. People are being encouraged to go in a different direction.
5: One Nation says backpackers should not be included in migration cuts. MP Bob Katter is calling for North Queensland to become its own state, arguing its 800,000 residents are being neglected by Brisbane lawmakers 3,000 kilometres away. The MP claims the region suffers under a tyranny of the majority and believes the next major cyclone could be the final catalyst for separation. Overseas, a pro-government militia in Myanmar has been accused of desecrating a Christian place of worship. It conducted a military graduation ceremony inside a Baptist church in Kachin State, whose population is 90% Christian. Persecution watchdog CSW says it was part of a broader strategy by the Myanmar military and its proxy forces to weaponize religious spaces. And a huge public outcry over the closure of a church food ministry in the Californian city of San Jose has forced the mayor to backpedal and reinstate its popular food pantry. He even helped the Lighthouse Food Rescue with its compliance and zoning issues to ensure it couldn't be prosecuted for violating city rules. The mayor publicly proclaimed that the church and its pastor were doing incredible work in the community. In rugby league, Dane Gagai will become the oldest test debutant in New Zealand history, named to start alongside fellow first-time Kiwi Kalyn Ponga in tomorrow's World Cup opener against Australia in Sydney. That's the latest Vision National News. I'm Naomi Millam.
10: Here are some life-giving words for you. 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Show your love by being tolerant with one another. Do your best to preserve the unity which the Spirit gives by means of the peace that binds you together. Ephesians 4:2. Life-giving words for you. 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
0: Acknowledging the loss of a child during pregnancy or as an infant is important for healing and processing grief. 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We will meet at St Clement's Church, Huntley, on Wednesday the 14th of October, commencing at 7:30 p.m. You will find like-minded and compassionate people and a space to reflect. For those who wish to do so, there will be a quiet time to light a candle of remembrance. We will continue with prayer and an opportunity for supper and conversation for those who want to stay. For more information, please call me, Hannah Gregory, on 0481 0209 39.
11: Hope in the furnace, you know, it can

0: living in faith with Pastor Con. I strongly believe that God always provides. He meets our needs. I also believe that we struggle with a dilemma of my will versus God's will. It's a spiritual struggle, a tug of war. And I reckon most of us understand that and experience it. We know what's right, yet we do what's wrong. We face temptation and guilt. Yes, there are those who have learned to hide this, becoming numb to conviction. Did you know that the Lord Jesus gives us strategies that help and empower? The label Christian is often thrown around. Some have a deep understanding of what it really means, while others have absolutely no idea about the faith. Before the term Christian was used, those who followed the Lord Jesus were referred to as believers, disciples, or followers. The term Christian was originally used in a sarcastic way to refer to followers of Christ who didn't recognize the Emperor of Rome. Over time, the term Christian was taken on board with pride. To be Christ-like, to imitate the Lord Jesus in all that we do. Living in Faith with Pastor Con.
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1: All of us have experienced hurt and disappointment in life. 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Love Lifting Me was written as a reminder that we say no to our downcast souls and yes to the only love that heals us, frees us, and lifts us from death into life. 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

0: 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This is Ken Ham, the CEO of the ministry behind the Answers Bible Curriculum for Homeschool. All this week, we've been looking at a biblical view of technology, and technology is becoming quite amazing. Artificial intelligence is seemingly the way of the future. It can do so many things faster and better than a human. Now, does this mean humans are becoming insignificant or that we aren't unique? Not at all. You see, it's not our intellect or our problem-solving abilities that set us apart from the rest of God's creation. We've been made in the image of God. That's what gives us value. We're unique because we bear the image of the Creator. And we are of such value that God sent His Son to die for us.
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2: In this bulletin, Labor introducing its gas reservation scheme in Parliament and concerns over pineapple imports. With more, I'm Jaden James. The federal government has introduced legislation to create an East Coast gas reservation scheme. The bill will force exporters to keep up to 20% of their gas for local use. Resources Minister Madeleine King has told Parliament this will lower prices for households and industry.
3: Australians expect our resources to serve the national interest. Australians expect a reliable supply of affordable gas at home, and that's what a domestic gas reservation scheme delivers.
2: Producers have criticised the scheme, arguing it will create an oversupply of LNG in the domestic market. There's concern the country's pineapple industry could be put at risk if the government proceeds with plans to loosen import laws. Fresh de-crowned pineapples could soon be imported from India and Indonesia, provided they meet strict biosecurity measures. But farmers are worried the move could open the door to exotic pests and unfair competition. The New South Wales Agriculture Minister is defending the length of time it took to inform the community about the detection of fire ants in Sydney's inner west. The detection at the Enfield Intermodal Logistics Centre was made on the 23rd of September, but the public was only informed yesterday. Tara Moriarty says they had to make sure the nest contained the invasive species before they acted.
4: We took these ants out, they were killed immediately as a precautionary measure while we did testing to find out if they were red imported fire ants. We don't want to cause issues in this highly populated part of Sydney unless we're sure about what kind of ants they are, so we've done the proper work.
2: The ants are understood to have arrived from overseas. New data has been released outlining Queensland's top storm damage hotspots. According to Suncorp Insurance, Breckenridge in northern Brisbane topped the list for extreme weather claims in 2022 following the flooding event. Other areas included Maryborough and Gympie. It also found the number of damage claims has soared more than 126,000 in the last 5 years. Overseas, 70-year-old South Korean missionary Park Tae-yeon has been jailed for nearly 6 years in Far Eastern Russia, just as she was about to retire. She had served for 30 years with the US-based Child Evangelism Fellowship, which was recently banned by Russia. Eric Foley from Voice of the Martyrs told Mission Network News that Ms. Park was convicted of immigration offences, but is being punished for her faith.
5: More than 75% of the questions related to her religious activity reportedly focused on immigration charges. She had to answer questions like, what is the Great Commission? What does your organization teach? Do you think your religion is better than other people's religion? She really earnestly had a hope that she would be released.
2: Ms. Park is still sharing the gospel with her fellow prisoners. In sport, Australia has won the first cricket test against South Africa in Durban. The visitors setting the Proteas a total of 421 to win, but the hosts came up 214 runs short. Australia's bowling attack was able to restrict South Africa to 206 all out in the second innings, with Josh Hazlewood earning career-best figures of 6 for 49. Aussie skipper Pat Cummins says he's a captain's dream.
6: Yeah, I think he gets a lot of raps for how consistent, you know, he is, but I think that undersells him a little bit. You know, you could bowl him at any time with a new ball, obviously, class, but with the reversing ball, he's got so many skills, can get the speed gun up when he wants to as well. So, captain's dream, I feel like I can bowl him at any stage.
2: The second test gets underway on Sunday. That's the latest Vision National News. I'm Jaden James.
0: Here are some life-giving words for you. So get rid of your old self, which made you live as you used to. The old self that was being destroyed by its deceitful desires. Your hearts and minds must be made completely new, and you must put on the new self, which is created in God's likeness and reveals itself in the true life that is upright and holy. Ephesians 4:22. Life-giving words for you. From the Handbook of Living, the Bible.
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7: Hey, what's up? This is Jeremy Camp, and this is My Defender. You know, when we think of God being our defender, I think a lot of times we think of Him being our protector physically, which is true. He does do that. He protects us physically. He knows the number of our days. He puts a hedge of protection around us. But in this song, we're really talking about how He's our defender spiritually. When the enemy tries to attack, when he tries to accuse, it says He's the accuser of the brethren, the enemy is. And Jesus just stands there as a mediator saying, no, I paid the price. All the lies, all the things that the enemy tries to go against us, He's paying the price. He's a nail-pierced hand saying, I went to the cross, my blood was shed, and then I died and I rose again to give you new life. And God's given us all that we need to battle against the attacks of the enemy. He gives us the full armor of God, the helmet of salvation, the breastplate of righteousness, the shield of faith, the sword of the Spirit, the belt of truth, and the feet of peace. That is the gospel, the good news. So I want to encourage you, know that God is there, your mediator. He's standing before you, protecting you when the enemy's trying to attack. Throw him the fiery darts, and we have all that we need to defend it. He's our defender.

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0: This is Condas Benedict. 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I was in pastoral ministry for 45 years, and I've been involved in radio for well over 30. 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

This week's scripture comes from Psalm 119, verse 105. Your word is a lamp for my feet, a light on my path. One of the most wonderful gifts I've ever received came from when I was a teenager. I was taught by our youth leaders and my peers the value of beginning each day by reading God's word and prayer. What a life-changing blessing this has proved to be. The day begins with quietness, with listening to and speaking with our Heavenly Father. I know that the Lord's people all around the world are also doing this. Imagine, if you can, a wave of prayer that moves around the world as dawn breaks. I know that people are praying for us just as much as we're praying for them. This is one of the beauties of Mothers Union Worldwide. There's always someone praying. And always the Lord Jesus Christ and the Holy Spirit are praying for us too. I wonder, who do you pray for? I wonder, are you faithful in prayer for others? Let's pray. Father of all, we pray for our Mothers Union members in Myanmar. We thank you for their steadfastness over many years of political difficulties, for their enthusiasm in studying the Bible. Bless their community support through their many projects, and may it be a way of sharing your love. We also bring before you the Mothers Union members in Wangaratta, and for Canon Mary and Leonard, may they also continue to do the good works that you've prepared for them to walk in. We pray too for our churches here in Bendigo, that we may be faithful in prayer. May we pray for our friends, families, and for this town, that it may know and love you. In Jesus' name we pray. Amen.

0: A medical discovery that will make your skin crawl. It's next on today's Creation Moment. And now, here's our Creation Moment's host, Ian Taylor.
1: For thousands of years, man has applied a huge variety of things to his skin to help injuries heal. By trial and error, he has come up with ointments to keep injured skin moist to assist the natural healing process. Antibiotics were eventually added to these ointments. But until recently, no one has been able to actually increase the rate at which skin naturally heals. That has now changed. Epidermal growth factor is one of the chemicals that God created to help keep the body in working order. Researchers learned how to copy the chemicals responsible, and tests have shown that application of the man-made epidermal growth factor can speed the rate at which wounds heal. Studies show that wounds on which epidermal growth factor is used heal about a day and a half faster than normal. That might not seem like much, but when burn victims need many skin grafts, epidermal growth factor could mean the difference between life and death. While all this knowledge of the chemistry of biology, one would naturally assume that man should be able to develop better healing agents than mindless evolutionary processes. But of course, man is not emulating mindless evolutionary processes, but the work of the Creator God himself. The Creator of natural epidermal growth factor had the original wisdom to design it and include it in our physiology.
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2: In this bulletin, Liberal MPs taking aim at the Small Business Minister and calls for reform in aged care. With more, I'm Jaden James. The opposition has accused the Small Business Minister, Anne Alley, of trying to distract from her performance. Liberal MP Angie Bell made offensive remarks regarding Ms. Alley over her handling of credit card surcharge bans. Anne Alley has labelled the accusations as misogynistic and racist, revealing she's received a number of threats in the past week. But Liberal leader Angus Taylor says it doesn't excuse her handling of the portfolio.
3: Can I say, the Small Business Minister shouldn't distract from her failures. And she has failed. She's failed on the ban for credit cards for the tax office.
2: Ms. Alley previously admitted that she wasn't aware of the ATO's decision to ban credit card payments until their announcement. Legislation to impose a 30% tax on discretionary trusts has been introduced into federal parliament. Treasurer Jim Chalmers argues it will close a loophole in the system and add billions to budget coffers over the years ahead. But its passage through parliament may not be easy, with the Greens claiming the changes should go further and the opposition won't back the move. A report warns urgent reforms are needed to ensure aged care supply keeps pace with the country's population. The New South Wales Productivity Commission says 7,000 older patients could be stuck in the state's public hospitals within 10 years. Commissioner Peter Achestrat says something needs to change.
4: If we don't act now, in future years, nearly all hospital beds will be used for people waiting for aged care assistance. We might need to take down the sign Royal North Shore Hospital and replace it with Royal North Shore Aged Care Centre.
2: The Commissioner says urgent action must be taken. A YouGov survey shows 3 in 4 Australians support governments spending more on public housing. Voters surveyed in the poll also expressed strong backing for limits on rent increases. The Australia Institute Deputy Research Director, Jack Thrower, says most people support bolder government interventions.
5: So 4 in 5 Australians support some form of rent regulation, including over half who think that rents should be allowed to only rise with inflation or less.
2: The national median rent payment is currently $713 a week. Overseas, a Christian teacher is taking legal action after being sacked by a school near the English city of Sunderland just for saying she is pro-life in answer to a question from a student. The Biddick Academy fired 63-year-old Anita Meston, who has been a teacher for 28 years. It said it was against school policy to share personal opinions on political issues with pupils, and there was a risk she could cause harm or distress to pupils. Her lawyer said it was unacceptable that she could be terminated just for answering a question. Israeli archaeologists have uncovered a remarkably well-preserved section of an aqueduct from the time of Jesus that once carried water to Jerusalem's Temple Mount from 20 kilometres away. They said it was a marvel of engineering to carry water through such hilly terrain just by using gravity. In sport, Kangaroos coach Kevin Walters will use at least the first 2 games of the Rugby League World Cup to finalise his preferred starting lineup. Roosters Premiership players James Tedesco and Sam Walker won't start in tomorrow night's opener against New Zealand, but will get a run against Fiji next week. Walters says his objective is to give the whole squad an opportunity.
6: I'll happily play all of them tomorrow, but we've only got 19 positions, you know, in the side for tomorrow's game, but that will change next week.
2: Meanwhile, the NRL is reportedly in talks to fast-track a wildcard finals round as soon as next season, after being featured in the AFL. That's the latest Vision National News. I'm Jaden James.
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12: When you notice that someone's having a really rough day, right, a simple act of kindness can make much more difference than you actually realise. 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'Cause I'm ready
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12: Alrighty, friends. Hello, welcome to The Daily. Already halfway through the week. It's crazy how quick it goes. But very soon, we're going to give you a little rundown on a handful of new tunes that have just dropped from Aaron Cole, Sanctus Real, and Colton Dixon. It's busy at the moment as we also count down to Friday, the release of The After's new project, New Day, New Life. The whole album is on the way as our Artist of the Week. We caught up with lead singer Josh Havens on Monday. In fact, one of the things that he said about the song that we're going to look at today...
17: That was my kids' favourite song that we've done in a while.
12: His kids' favourite song that they've done in a while. That's a big call. We'll dive into this one a little bit later on. Did you know, though, that you can outsmart your own anxiety? I'd never thought about it like that. I guess it suggests, in a way... It's predictable, and so you can kind of get ahead of the game. But to truly understand what that means, we're going to put mental health on the agenda with Dr. Jodie Richardson from the Well Hello Anxiety podcast. She's here in the studio next at The Daily.

0: Hey, you are tuned into the Daily Happy Wednesday. Every week we put mental health onto the agenda with my special guest, Dr. Jodie Richardson from the Well Hello Anxiety podcast. A brand new episode has just dropped today and she's been good enough to swing through to studio. Jodie, good to see you face to face, buddy.
1: Yeah, good to be here with you, Cam.
0: Jodie, outsmarting anxiety.
1: Uh-huh.
0: Okay. Wow. I didn't even think this was a thing. How do we short circuit this? What's going on?
1: Oh, gosh. My guest wrote a book called Outsmart Anxiety and I was like, I've got to talk to her. She's a trainee clinical psychologist at King's College in London. So she not only, she has lived experience with anxiety, but she also works with people who are struggling with their mental health, anxiety in particular, in all different kind of walks of life. And so a huge part of it is really when we understand it and we know that it is something that we absolutely need. And she shared an example of a particular person who literally has no fear or anxiety and what the consequences are for that person. And that there are so many ways that we can, you know, we don't get rid of it. We wouldn't want to, but that we can outsmart it. We can understand it. We can settle it. We can do what we want to do, even if anxiety is part of that story. And she was brilliant.
0: So is it like a three-step plan to outsmart it? Is it just a series of things that we need to be conscious of or to do? How do we go about doing it?
1: Yeah, there were a lot of things that we talked about. One of the things that I asked her about was what she would say to her younger self, knowing what she knows now and going back. And she said she would just have so much compassion for herself, which we know when we are struggling with whatever it is, anxiety, disappointment, anything like that, that having that compassion for yourself. Because the thing with anxiety that just drives it and makes it so much bigger than what it has to be is fighting with it. And we need it. It's protective. She spoke of SM is the are the initials of the person who had the fear center of their brain damaged. Well, not for science, but it was damaged and scientists looked into what the consequences of that were. And you could put a venomous snake in front of this person and they wouldn't even flinch.
0: Wow.
1: So we know that, yes, anxiety is there to tell us a message. A lot of the time it's overinflating how much protection we need, most of the time really. And that she had some really good strategies for what we can do to kind of manage the worry, but also to be able to, you know, recognize, okay, anxiety is part of this. What is anxiety telling me? And I know that despite how I feel, I can still move forward and do the things that are really important.
0: That's great. Where does self-confidence come into the equation with all of this?
1: One of the things about anxiety is it will tell you don't do it. It's dangerous.
0: Yeah.
1: And so, you know, we build the confidence in ourselves around anxiety through experience. And so to recognize that, you know, a person might want to ring the radio station and, you know, like answer a question or put their hand up for a competition or something, you might feel a bit anxious. But if you do that, then you'll have that little bit of experience that you build on for the next time that you want to call the radio station again or make a phone call that's important about a, you know, a job or something. So the confidence comes through the experience of doing. We can't, if we wait for the confidence to come when anxiety is part of the picture, then we might be waiting forever. And so it's about little steps, breaking it down and building that sense of confidence over time.
0: Yeah, it's brilliant. I'd never understood that we could outsmart our own anxiety, but your podcast this week has given us some great tools and strategies to maybe think a little bit differently about it. So Dr. Jodie Richardson from the Well Hello Anxiety podcast, thanks for being here today.
1: Thanks, Cam.
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5: I've got so much to be thankful for.

still to come on The Daily. Aaron Cole is back with a new song. New track has just dropped. It's called Concrete. We'll tell you a little bit more about this at the news desk in just a second. Hey, Dr. JD Richardson from the Well Hello Anxiety podcast was here just a moment ago. We were talking about outsmarting your anxiety. Michelle said that the point about anxiety not being something that we need to eliminate really resonated with me. Now, Michelle went on to say, I've spent years fighting it, and it's only recently that I've started learning to listen to what it's trying to tell me instead. That's brilliant. Thanks so much for reaching out. Hey, next, we're going to get into the Daily Random. We're going to hand over the selection of the next song on the show to our supercomputer here in the studio based on something that we're celebrating today. And it's going to hit you in the nostalgic feels. A childhood toy is at the center of it. We'll go there next at The Daily. I'm

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3: Good afternoon. In stories making news, the federal government claims an East Coast gas reservation scheme will lower prices for households and businesses. Labor has introduced legislation forcing exporters to keep up to 20% of their gas for domestic use. A recall alert has been issued for more than 1,000 Jeep vehicles. A problem with the restraint controller module in the Grand Cherokee WL could result in the delayed deployment of the side airbags. Affected models were built in 2023. The New South Wales government says toll relief is being made available to a further 200,000 drivers and riders across Sydney. The Minns government has lowered the weekly toll cap from $60 to $50. And it's AFL trade deadline day. Melbourne and West Coast are yet to reach an agreement for a trade of Jack Viney, while the Kangaroos are still haggling with Adelaide over a deal for Crows defender Nick Murray. I'm Jaden James, and those are the latest news and sport headlines.
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0: You tune into The Daily. Still to come, new music from Aaron Cole. Brand new tune that he's just released is called Concrete. We'll tell you about this at the news desk in just a moment. Before we do, let's log in to The Daily Randomizer.
1: Like right now, I'm going to mix things up a little bit.
0: Yeah, we are handing over control of the selection of the next song to the Daily Randomizer, which is our computer here in the studio. We're about to enter some search information into it based on something that's going on today. Then based on that data, it's then going to just make

joy of play, which, look, sidestepping, I think as adults, we don't play as much as we should. Anyway, back on track. Let's dive in and type this one in. International Top Spinning Day, the second Wednesday of every October. Let's see what the algorithm is going to dive in for us to pick a song today. Songs about playing, songs about spinning. This is old school. See, you never know what's going to happen with the randomizer. Could be a big hit, it could be a deep cut, or, like this one, a forgotten gem from Aussie singer-songwriter Simeon. Yeah, this is going back a bit. This one's called Spinning World. What the day?

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0: 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There's a bit of new music to get you up to speed on at the moment, which is a good thing.
1: I like to get the daily news.
0: All right, Aaron Cole, he's back. Brand new song that's dropped over the last couple of days is a collaboration with Ten Rock. It's called Concrete. Check this one out.

says, what a year it's been. I'm super grateful to everyone that's been listening to the music, whether you heard me yesterday or 6 years ago. Consider this a celebration and a statement of who we're standing on at all times. Goes on to say, my goal is to always bring Jesus to the world in the, and I quote, swaggiest way possible.

0: Oh God, we don't understand it all, but we believe you are the great and the mighty God.
1: Billy Graham.
0: God, I believe, I trust in you, even if I don't understand.
1: Trusting in God when you don't understand isn't easy. Author Robert Beeson faced that reality when his wife left him.
2: Within the next 2 minutes or so, my girls were going to be running downstairs wondering where mommy is. And I had to be able to walk them through what has just happened. And that was overwhelming to me.
1: To get his family through the hard times that followed, Robert relied on his faith in Jesus Christ. In the difficulties of raising three young girls on his own, Robert learned this.
2: We don't have to fix everything. We don't have to have the answers, but we do need to know and remember that God is always with us, no matter how dark the valley.
1: If you're in a dark valley in your life, God can help. Go to findpeacewithgod.net. We're the Billy Graham Evangelistic Association.

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1: Today, tomorrow, and forever.
0: And this new song has taken their sound, maybe creatively, in a little bit of a different direction. As well as that, we'll have another look at your artist of the week, the Afters.
1: I'm gonna get better.
0: Lead singer Josh Havens told me about this song, Gonna Get Better,
2: that was my kid's favorite song that we've done in a while.
0: That was his kid's favorite song of theirs that they've done in a while. It's dishing off some mad old school Afters vibes. Josh tells the story of how this one all came about. We'll cover this off very soon. And get you thinking with our daily thought, talking about being the kind of person that, well, doesn't add to the noise in the critical space, but rather does the opposite on the regular, and the benefits that they can bring not only to your life and to other people. We'll go there next hour at the Daily.
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0: Got a community event you want Bendigo to know about? 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
3: In this bulletin, Labor introducing its tax changes on trusts and the South Australian Government pushing to scrap public school fees. With the details, I'm Jaden James. Treasurer Jim Chalmers has introduced the next wave of the tax changes announced in the federal budget. Legislation is being considered which would see a 30% tax on discretionary trusts. The government argues the changes will close a loophole in the tax system. Mr. Chalmers says people will have time to get their affairs in order before the new rules kick in.
4: The changes don't come into place until the middle of 2028, and we've provided a number of options for people to pick up and run with. Should they want rollover relief to restructure, should they want to elect to lock in distributions and avoid the minimum tax.
3: The opposition argues the move will hurt many small business owners who use the instrument to protect their assets. MP Bob Catter is calling for North Queensland to become its own state, arguing its 800,000 residents are being neglected by Brisbane lawmakers 3,000 kilometres away. The MP claims the region suffers under a tyranny of the majority and believes the next major cyclone could be the final catalyst for separation. Laws to scrap public school fees for all South Australian children will be introduced to State Parliament today. South Australian Education Minister Lucy Hood says it'll kick in from next year.
5: This will save families an average of $380 for primary school students and $720 for secondary school students. So when you consider families having potentially two or three kids at primary school and high school, you know, that really adds up to significant savings, and it means more money back into the pockets of families.
3: Families will still have to pay for excursions, camps and specialist subjects. The former Victorian Treasurer insists the entire firefighting fleet was grounded and repairs were undertaken after cracks were discovered in vehicles. A scathing report by the state's Auditor General has found the government didn't follow quality assurance processes, leaving cracks in some fire trucks last year. But Jacqueline Symes insists action was taken immediately.
6: When that was first identified, vehicles were brought in. As soon as it was identified as a systemic issue, the entire fleet was grounded and repairs were undertaken. That involved independent organisations, including engineers, to make sure that any vehicles returning to operation were safe.
3: The report uncovered significant gaps in planning by the Department of Energy, Environment and Climate Action. A pro-government militia in Myanmar has been accused of desecrating a Christian place of worship. It conducted a military graduation ceremony inside a Baptist church in Kachin State, whose population is 90% Christian. Persecution watchdog CSW said it was part of a broader strategy by the Myanmar military and its proxy forces to weaponise religious spaces. The Christian faith is perceived as significantly more relevant to children and young people than the church itself, according to new research by the UK Scripture Union. Its report concluded the Christian faith was perceived as 54% more relevant to young people than the church. Respondents identified a relationship with Jesus or a Christian faith foundation as young people's greatest need, followed by belonging, love and community. In sport, negotiations between Melbourne and West Coast are still ongoing for Demon Jack Viney on the final day of the AFL trade period. The Eagles have been looking to separate their deals with their two Melbourne targets in Viney and Trent Rivers. Geelong's Sam De Koning could be at another club next year. The Cats are reportedly open to offers ahead of tonight's deadline. That's the latest Vision National News. I'm Jaden James.

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2: 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Inspired by the prayer of Jesus in John 17, this event is a call for Christians to stand together as one body, united in faith and purpose. 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Revival Worship 2026 on the 24th of October. One faith, one city, united in Christ.
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4: When you notice that someone's having a really rough day, right, a simple act of kindness can make much more difference than you actually realise. In the Bible, in Matthew chapter 5 and verse 16, it encourages us to let our lives reflect God's goodness. Not for attention, but just so that others can see something genuine. So here's what it says, really simply. 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
6: 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Definitely worth it.
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4: All right, hey, welcome to the daily. We're flying through it. And my name's Cam, welcome. Going to be covering off at the news desk very soon music that's just dropped from Sanctus Real and Colton Dixon. They're back with a bang, and always good to have new music to talk about. Which will be the focus for our Artist of the Week, The Afters. Lead singer Josh Havens joined us on the show on Monday to give us phenomenal insight into this album that drops Friday called New Day, New Life. We're going to play one of the new songs from it. It has been out for a little while as one of the pre-release singles called Gonna Get Better. But Josh is going to explain the story about just getting into the studio and just playing around with what felt fun. What a great way to make music, hey? So more of the story on that coming up soon. But next, our daily thought. We're going to dive into this and get you thinking. In fact, it's actually pretty closely linked with today's words to live by that we shared just a moment ago about bringing encouragement into the lives of other people. We're going to have a crack at this one next at the Daily.

0: Are you tuning into The Daily? Happy Wednesday. All right, time to get you thinking. Always love not only doing this segment, but the feedback that you seem to send in on this one all the time. So let's dive into it.
1: Something to think about.
2: Wow, I never thought of it like that.
0: All right, I love this one. You will never regret being the person who cheered too loudly, shared the post, or hyped someone up. Be generous with your support because the world has enough critics. I mean, you don't have to look hard to find criticism, do you? But there's something slightly uncomfortable about how easy it is to criticize and how strangely difficult it can feel to actually genuinely celebrate somebody else. Maybe it's because support feels a little vulnerable. If you cheer loudly for someone, you share their work, you tell them they're proud of them, or you hype them up when they're doing something brave, you're putting a little bit of yourself out there too. Like, what if nobody else cares? What if they fail? What if people think you're being too much? Honestly, what do I think about that? Who cares? I think sometimes we underestimate how much a small act of encouragement can mean. A comment, a text message, sharing somebody's post, whatever it is, turning up, saying, hey, you're doing a great job. None of these things cost anything, but they can land differently when someone is actually doubting themselves. And yeah, there's probably going to be moments when you wonder if you're overdoing it. Maybe the enthusiasm is a little embarrassing. Maybe you're the person clapping louder than everybody else. You know what? Good. Because the world already has plenty of people that are ready to point out what's wrong, what could be better, and why something, well, it's just not going to work. We don't need to add more criticism and more noise in that space just because it's easy. I want you to be the person who makes someone feel supported. Cheer for them loudly. Share the post. Celebrate the win. Because I guarantee you, you're unlikely to regret being generous with encouragement. It's worth thinking about, isn't it? It's our daily thought.
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0: Are you tuned into the Daily? Now, still to come, we're going to focus our attention towards your artist of the week, the Afters. It's gonna get better. Gonna get better. One of the new songs off the album that drops this Friday. In fact, when Josh Havens, the band's lead singer, talked to him about this song, here's what he said.
1: That was my kid's favorite song that we've done in a while.
0: Yeah, it's dishing off some serious old school Afters vibes. You're going to hear Josh talking a little bit more about this song, where it came from. It was a very creatively free space. There was some Beatles inspiration. There was just a whole lot of fun. He'll tell the story of how Gonna Get Better came about, and we'll play it for you next at the Daily.
2: Fake my confidence and put it on like armor. 5'9", so I try to stand a little taller. To measure up, I gotta work a little harder. It's the human condition. I do it all to make it perfect for the picture. Pretty smile, let me find the perfect.

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2: Good afternoon. In stories making news, Federal Treasurer Jim Chalmers has introduced legislation to impose a 30% tax on discretionary trusts. The government argues it will close a loophole in the system and add billions to budget coffers over the years ahead. Concerns have been raised over the future of Australia's pineapple industry. Fresh de-crowned pineapples could soon be imported from India and Indonesia, provided they meet strict biosecurity measures. Farmers are worried the move could open the door to exotic pests and unfair competition. Pope Leo has been diagnosed with cancer after undergoing surgery to remove a nodule on his lung. The 71-year-old is recovering in hospital. And in sport, Reece Walsh has beaten James Tedesco for the Kangaroos' fullback spot for Thursday night's Rugby League World Cup opener against New Zealand. Jack Bostock, Jacob Preston and David Fifita have been named to make their Australian Test debuts. I'm Jaden James, and those are the latest news and sport headlines.
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0: Next on the Daily, Sanctus Reel are back with a brand new tune called Days Like These. I'll give you a little bit more info and a first listen to it at the news desk. But before we do, let's turn our attention to your artist of the week, The Afters. It's gonna get better. Alright, we're so close now, 2 days out from the release of their brand new album called New Day, New Life. We've had a number of these songs for a little while, but there are still just a few that are going to be held tightly under lock and key until the big reveal on Friday. But one of the songs that has been out for a little while so far this year, it's on the album, is called It's Gonna Get Better. Now, when I spoke to Josh Havens, lead singer of The Afters, at the start of the week, I said to him that this song really gave off some really old school Afters vibes.
1: Oh, yeah. So that was a fun one because we just kind of, we went into it just saying, let's just make a song, whatever we want to do. We'll just throw it out there. Let's just have fun. And so we started just trying all these different things. And before we knew it, we had a song. Mm. We're like, oh, let's do some Beatles-like harmonies here. Let's do some big rock guitars here. And let's do all these different sections. And we just wanted it to be creative and fun. And so that was really the song that came out of that moment. And it was kind of some songs you have to really work for and it takes time. And that one was one where it felt like all the pieces just kind of fell into place. And we went into it and then all of a sudden we had a song.
0: Yeah.
1: And so it was so much fun to make. And it kind of has those old school Afters vibes to it a little bit.
0: It kind of reminded me of Never Going Back to OK a little bit. Just

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1: I like to get the daily news.
0: All right, news time. Sanctus Real are back with a brand new song called Days Like These. Lead singer Dustin Lolly explained that the band are pretty pumped about this one.
2: One of my favorite songs I've ever written or been a part of writing. We love this song. It's so different. You know, people are always saying, hey, why does Christian music all sound the same? Well, this one does not sound the same. It's very unique, and the message of it, we believe with all of our hearts, and we can't wait for you to hear it.
0: It's called Days Like These.

sporadically dropped a few new songs so far in 2026. So this is the latest. A little bit different, isn't it? Sanctus Real, the new single. It's called Days Like These. I tried.

0: need is to be honest.
1: Ruth Jo Simon's life has been full of twists and turns.
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1: However, as a mother to six boys and the founder of a Christ-centered art company, Ruth has discovered the joy of trusting God in every situation.
2: God doesn't waste anything. Be faithful right where you are and let God write your story.
1: But how do you do that? Billy Graham explains.
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1: You can know the fullness of life by surrendering your life to Jesus Christ. 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We're the Billy Graham Evangelistic Association.
4: Are you tuned into The Daily? Still to come, Colton Dixon's got new music too. We're not slowing down. We just told you about the new Sanctus Reel track a couple of minutes ago. Well, Colton's got a new song called Bones, and the new music video, he's done something that he's never done before in his career. It made him a little bit nervous. We'll tell you about it. Plus, did you know that you can outsmart your anxiety? It's an interesting way to think about it, isn't it? Mental health is on the agenda as it is every single Wednesday. Dr. Jody Richardson from the Well Hello Anxiety podcast is going to be with us in the studio talking through some tips on, how you can outsmart it. 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

0: If you're after a year 11 to 12 subject that incorporates and grows your Christian faith, is delivered within a supportive community, and provides you with a fully accredited vet subject, you're encouraged to look into the Vetamorphos program. 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Current students have this to say about their experiences.
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2: 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No regrets at all. It's great to have an open mind, open attitude. 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
4: In this bulletin, Labor's taxes on trusts under scrutiny and New South Wales calling for more federal aged care funding. With more, I'm Jaden James. A key construction group has joined calls for a new tax on trusts to face a Senate inquiry. The federal government has introduced a bill to place 30% tax on discretionary trusts in a bid to close loopholes. Danita Warne from Master Builders Australia says the bill is currently riddled with issues.
5: Hundreds of thousands of tradies across the country will now be put in a difficult situation where they will either need to pay more tax or they will need to spend a significant amount of money, well over $100,000 each, to look at restructuring their business.
4: The opposition and Greens are calling for the legislation to undergo deeper scrutiny. The New South Wales Premier says his government hasn't been left a choice and needs to step in to assist older patients awaiting for Commonwealth support. The state's Productivity and Ethics Commissioner is warning that up to 7,000 patients could be stuck in the state's hospitals in 10 years' time. Chris Minns says the government is investing $28 million into a pilot program to help address the bed block.
6: It's a problem for us, it's a problem for the Commonwealth. It has to do with an ageing population, but we do need to try and solve it because hospitals are not the best place for an aged patient that should be discharged.
4: Other state and territory leaders have also called for the Commonwealth to expand its support at home package. Further charges have been laid on a P-plate driver accused of ploughing into a crowd of people at a Newcastle Grand Final parade. The 18-year-old has been charged with another 8 offences, now facing a total of 17 charges. He's due back in court tomorrow. Dogs have proven to be incredibly successful at calming people at Perth's Children's Court. Incident numbers have dropped dramatically since the Justice Facility Dog Program launched 5 years ago. Canines visit the building 4 days a week to comfort families navigating the court system. Guide Dogs WA Chief Marketing Officer Dana Wallace-Campbell says the program shows how dogs contribute to the community.
7: This is a great testimony of what dogs can do beyond what we first started with 75 years ago when we thought that the limitation of these dogs was actually supporting people with low or no vision.
4: The initiative has expanded to include 4 dogs. Overseas, a huge public outcry over the closure of a church food ministry in the Californian city of San Jose has forced the mayor to backpedal and reinstate its popular food pantry. He even helped the Lighthouse Food Rescue with its compliance and zoning issues to ensure it couldn't be prosecuted for violating city rules. The mayor publicly proclaimed that the church and its pastors were doing incredible work in the community. He vowed to protect their food charity. In Britain's biggest mass baptism in the North Sea, more than 550 people have braved the freezing waters of Bridlington in East Yorkshire to declare their faith in Jesus. The event was organised online by Merlin Craft, who runs the Bible Lad UK social media channel. He organised a similar ceremony in Devon last month, when 170 people were baptised in the English Channel. In rugby, the Wallabies are praising the response from coach Les Kiss after his first loss at the helm. Australia is vowing to draw on the home crowd advantage in Saturday's second Bledisloe test in Sydney against the All Blacks. Outside back Harry Potter is confident Kiss can lead the squad back to a win.
8: We were certainly feeling it, but he's been really pragmatic this week. He's given us a really good review over the last couple of days, and I think we've got some solutions and a great game plan to go in this weekend.
4: The Wallabies are currently on a 12-match losing streak against New Zealand. That's the latest Vision National News. I'm Jaden James.
0: What about you, Cassie? What do you like about 105.1?
9: I think the first time I turned it on was to hear Dad talking, which was really nice to hear him on the radio. But also, the music is very up-to-date. Mm-hmm. It wasn't like turning on some Christian radio where you think, oh, gosh. It's very contemporary and easy to listen to. I enjoyed the parenting spot, I think it's called, or something like that. That was really interesting because to get a Christian perspective on raising kids is, you know, a great thing too, which you can't find anywhere.
10: Acknowledging the loss of a child during pregnancy or as an infant is important for healing and processing grief. I want to invite you to a reflective evening if you have experienced the loss of a little one in pregnancy or after birth. This act of remembrance can be for you or someone you know. 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We will meet at St Clement's Church Huntley on Wednesday the 14th of October, commencing at 7:30 p.m. You will find like-minded and compassionate people and a space to reflect. For those who wish to do so, there will be a quiet time to light a candle of remembrance. We will continue with prayer and an opportunity for supper and conversation for those who want to stay. For more information, please call me, Hannah Gregory, on 0481 020939.
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12: When you notice that someone's having a really rough day, right, a simple act of kindness can make much more difference than you actually realise. 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So here's what it says, really simply. 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
12: Yep, welcome to the show. You tune into the daily. My name's Cam, and we've got an hour together still to be able to give us plenty of opportunity to give you the news about the new song from Colton Dixon that's just dropped. He's the guy behind songs like All That Matters, Up and Up, Miracles, The Love I Have For You. I could keep going. But this new song is called Bones. It's hot off the press. Also, we're going to hit rewind for our daily flashback. We'll dig out of the vault a song that topped the charts this week 14 years ago in 2012, which is scary to say. But next, did you know, this was news to me before walking into the studio today, that you can outsmart your anxiety. I never thought about it like this, which I guess, to a point, suggests that maybe it's a little predictable and you know what it's going to do. So can you get ahead of the game and beat it at its own game? Interesting way to think about it, isn't it? Dr. Jody Richardson from the Well Hello Anxiety podcast is our mental health expert. We're going to dive into this one next at the Daily.

0: 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Every week we put mental health onto the agenda with my special guest, Dr. Jodie Richardson from the Well Hello Anxiety podcast. A brand new episode has just dropped today and she's been good enough to swing through to studio. Jodie, it's good to see you face to face, buddy.
1: Yeah, good to be here with you, Cam.
0: Jodie, outsmarting anxiety.
1: Huh.
0: Okay. Wow. I didn't even think this was a thing. How do we short circuit this? What's going on?
1: Oh, gosh. My guest wrote a book called Outsmart Anxiety and I was like, I've got to talk to her. She's a trainee clinical psychologist at King's College in London. So she not only, she has lived experience with anxiety, but she also works with people who are struggling with their mental health, anxiety in particular, in all different kind of walks of life. And so a huge part of it is really when we understand it and we know that it is something that we absolutely need. And she shared an example of a particular person who literally has no fear or anxiety and what the consequences are for that person. And that there are so many ways that we can, you know, we don't get rid of it. We wouldn't want to. But that we can outsmart it, we can understand it, we can settle it, we can do what we want to do, even if anxiety is part of that story. And she was brilliant.
0: So is it like a three-step plan to outsmart it? Is it just a series of things that we need to be conscious of or to do? How do we go about doing it?
1: Yeah, there were a lot of things that we talked about. One of the things that I asked her about was what she would say to her younger self, knowing what she knows now and going back. And she said she would just have so much compassion for herself, which we know when we are struggling with whatever it is, anxiety, disappointment, anything like that, that having that compassion for yourself. Because the thing with anxiety that just drives it and makes it so much bigger than what it has to be is fighting with it. And we need it. It's protective. She spoke of SM is the other initials of the person who had the fear center of their brain damaged. Well, not for science, but it was damaged and scientists looked into what the consequences of that were. And you could put a venomous snake in front of this person and they wouldn't even flinch.
0: Wow.
1: So we know that, yes, anxiety is there to tell us a message. A lot of the time it's overinflating how much protection we need, most of the time really. And that she had some really good strategies for what we can do to kind of manage the worry, but also to be able to, you know, recognize, okay, anxiety is part of this. What is anxiety telling me? And I know that despite how I feel, I can still move forward and do the things that are really important.
0: Oh, that's great. Where does self-confidence come into the equation with all of this?
1: One of the things about anxiety is it will tell you don't do it. It's dangerous.
0: Yeah.
1: And so, you know, we build the confidence in ourselves around anxiety through experience. And so to recognize that, you know, a person might want to ring the radio station and, you know, like answer a question or put their hand up for a competition or something, you might feel a bit anxious. But if you do that, then you'll have that little bit of experience that you build on for the next time that you want to call the radio station again or make a phone call that's important about a job or something. So the confidence comes through the experience of doing. We can't, if we wait for the confidence to come when anxiety is part of the picture, then we might be waiting forever. And so it's about little steps, breaking it down and building that sense of confidence over time.
0: Yeah, it's brilliant. I never understood that we could outsmart our own anxiety, but your podcast this week has given us some great tools and strategies to maybe think a little bit differently about it. So Dr. Jodie Richardson from the Well Hello Anxiety podcast, thanks for being here today.
1: Thanks, Cam.
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1: Hey, still to come on the daily, we got a brand new track from Colton Dixon. He's finally dropped song number 2 this year. Man, we're expecting big things in 2027 if he's only put out 2 tracks this year. One right at the very start, and now a brand new song called Bones. We'll cover this one off at the news desk for you really soon. And he's done something filming the music video that's definitely got him out of his comfort zone. He's never done anything like this before. We'll tell you all about it at the news desk. But before we do that, a little wander down memory lane for our daily flashback. We're going to revisit a song that topped the charts this week, 14 years ago. The band got signed because someone who worked at the record label was eating Mexican food next door to the venue that they were playing. Kind of lost track of the conversation that he was having with his wife, and he definitely got in trouble for that, let me tell you. But as a result, signed the band, and now they went on to have a number one. We'll tell you more of the story next.

0: You, our listeners, say, I love it when the artists talk about their song. So I thought I'd take that a bit further. I'm Alida Robinson, and each Wednesday morning, I'll be musically speaking about our artists, their lives, their music, new release albums, interviews with the artists, and much more. I'd love to have your company when I'm musically speaking after the 11 o'clock news each Wednesday. 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
2: Good afternoon. In stories making news, the Commonwealth is being accused of failing to keep up with demand in the aged care system. The New South Wales Productivity Commissioner says 7,000 older patients could be left stranded in the state's public hospitals within 10 years unless urgent reforms are undertaken. A set of guidelines has been released to help with the introduction of artificial intelligence into Australian classrooms. The Education Research Organisation says teachers need to establish clear expectations around the use of the technology. The leader of One Nation in New South Wales has been escorted from the lower house of State Parliament. Mike Newman entered the advisor area of the Legislative Assembly before being told he couldn't be there because he is not an elected official. And in AFL, Geelong pair Sam De Koning and Grian Meyers could still be at other clubs next year as the deadline approaches for the trade period. The Cats reportedly open to offers ahead of tonight's 7:30 deadline. I'm Jaden James, and those are the latest news and sport headlines.
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0: still to come on The Daily. Colton Dixon's dropped a brand new song. All right, we'll tell you about it. It's called Bones. At the news desk, after we hit Rewind.
1: Are you telling me you built a time machine?
0: All right, journeying back to 2012 for our daily flashback. The song we're about to revisit, we've pulled this one out of the vault, that's for sure. But it was the number one song on the TCM chart, our Christian music chart here in Australia this week, 14 years ago. Now, the band that gave us this song is called Abandon. Now, you might not remember them, but they had a handful of pretty significant singles. And the story of how they got signed to Forefront Records in 2007 is quite amusing. So Chris York is one of the employees of Forefront Records at the time, and he tells the story that he was having dinner at a Mexican restaurant with my wife. And she started to get really frustrated with me because she could tell I wasn't really paying full attention to the conversation. That was because I could hear this band playing live at the club next door and sounded really, really good. He reached out, got in touch with the band a little later on after we got to know each other, found out it was a really good fit, and they started working together. That's how the band got signed. Just by chance, someone at the record label was having Mexican food at the venue next door to where they were playing. That's wild. Anyway, so this song called Live It Out featured on their album called Control. And it was the number one song in the country this week, 14 years ago. Dug it out of the vault. It's your daily flashback.

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1: 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Joanna, a volunteer ward nurse from the United States, witnessed his transformation firsthand.
2: Abubakar in the ward was very playful, especially after surgery. 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As he started doing rehab, you just saw his confidence building in what he could do. And just realizing that he could move more freely was so special.
1: We're following the 2,000-year-old model of Jesus, bringing hope and healing to the world's forgotten poor.
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0: Hey, tune into The Daily. It's Cam here, and time now to roll over to the news desk because we've got one final little update for you before we wrap things up. Let's do it.
1: I like to get the daily news.
0: All right, Colton Dixon is back with a brand new track.
2: If I get down, you pick me up from the ground. You give me love.
0: All right, the new song that he's just dropped is called Bones. And the music video, he's done something that he's never done before.
3: We're doing something special today, something I've never done in my career. We're shooting a music video in a cemetery. I'm also sweating bullets because the cops might come. The gig is up.
0: Yeah, new single from Colton Dixon. It's called Bones.

It's got a bit of a different vibe to it than any of the songs that he's dropped so far through his career. But Bones, the new single from Colton Dixon, it's only the second song he's put out all year, following In Spite of Me that came out in January.

0: God, where are you? Like, what are you doing? Where have you gone?
1: That's musician Ryan Stevenson talking about a season of his life when his mom died, his record label dropped him, and his wife suffered a miscarriage.
0: It felt like a locomotive just derailing, and I was on it, and I'm just under a pile of smoldering rubble, and there's nobody to help me.
1: It was incredibly hard. Ryan cried out to Jesus.
0: For some odd reason, I just had this unshakable peace and just confidence that God was up to something, and I couldn't see it.
1: What if something like this were to happen to you? As Billy Graham once asked, could you handle it?
2: Are you able to stand in the face of the storms of your own life and say, I have faith in God? Although we cannot see Christ and we cannot hear him and we cannot touch him, we can believe in Christ and rely upon him.
1: There's more about trusting Jesus at findpeacewithgod.net from the Billy Graham Evangelistic Association.
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0: Hey, that wraps up the Daily. We're just about done. But before we wrap up and send you off, it's a little quick recap on our Daily Thought from earlier on in the show. And just want to say thank you so much for all the incredible feedback that has been coming through to the show about this segment over the last little while. It just seems to be really resonating and landing and being somewhat helpful, which is super pleasing. But wanted to quickly remind you, if you missed this earlier on, we talked about the idea that never regret being the person who cheered too loudly, being generous with our support of other people, because the world has got enough critics already. I mean, isn't that true? There's so many people that are ready to point out what's wrong, saying what could be better and why something that just don't work. We don't need to add more criticism to this noise and to this space. But if we're the person who makes someone feel supported, you're unlikely to regret being generous with that encouragement. And it's just sitting, isn't it? So, hey, I'll leave you with that. Tomorrow, another look at your Artist of the Week, The Afters. We'll hear once again from lead singer Josh Havens talking about this collab with Stephen Malcolm, which is on the new album that drops Friday called Made for Greatness. Bit of an unexpected collab. You might remember Stephen Malcolm from the song Yes that he teamed up with for King and Country. Anyway, more on this song. We'll dive into it with Josh tomorrow on The Daily.
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5: In this bulletin, an Islamic media organisation losing federal funding and the opposition supporting a Senate inquiry on tax changes. With more, I'm Jaden James. The federal multiculturalism minister has confirmed a $308,000 grant given to a controversial Islamic media organisation will be terminated. Ann Ali has told Question Time Home Affairs is in the process of revoking the grant from OnePath after The Telegraph reported the Islamic organisation described a series of anti-Semitic attacks in Sydney as a sham. The opposition says it's open to a Greens push for a Senate inquiry into a proposed tax on trusts. The federal government has introduced a bill imposing a 30% tax on discretionary trusts. The Greens want further scrutiny of the legislation, claiming it still contains loopholes. Liberal leader Angus Taylor says he'll back an inquiry to ensure small businesses are protected.
6: I fear the Greens will just want more tax. They generally do. But if they are prepared to be reasonable in an inquiry to look at how we got to this place, of course we'll support that.
5: The opposition argues the move will hurt many small business owners who use the instrument to protect their assets. The leader of One Nation in New South Wales has been escorted from the lower house of state parliament. Mike Newman entered the advisor area of the Legislative Assembly before being told he couldn't be there because he is not an elected official. The political hopeful will run for the seat of Cessnock in the Hunter Valley in the state election next March. A world-first trial testing the use of caffeine for premature babies will soon begin in Australia. Researchers hope the trial, led by Melbourne's Mercy Hospital, could change neonatal intensive care treatment across the world. Professor Brett Manley says caffeine is one of the best medications to help the babies breathe.
7: One of the main issues that these babies can have is pauses in their breathing that we call apneas. And caffeine citrate, which is literally caffeine, helps to stimulate babies' breathing. It actually works in their brain and stimulates their breathing. This means that they don't have any drops in their oxygen levels or their heart rate and keep breathing regularly.
5: The trial begins on the 22nd of October. Overseas, grave concerns are growing for a jailed Chinese pastor who is reported to be suffering from advanced liver cancer and being denied medical treatment by Chinese Communist Party officials. Pastor Wang Yi, who is the leader of the Early Rain Covenant Church, is serving a 9-year prison sentence for inciting subversion of state power. His unregistered church, based in the central city of Chengdu, is claimed to be China's most persecuted church. Pastor Wang is not due to be freed until next year, but Christian persecution watchdog CSW is calling for his early release. A new survey by the American Bible Society challenges the notion that the United States is becoming an increasingly secular nation. It found 2/3 of Americans believe in God, while just over half believe in the resurrection of Jesus. Nearly 2/3 of respondents believed in heaven and angels. In sport, Australian cricket captain Pat Cummins isn't ruling out Matt Renshaw opening the batting in Sunday's second test against South Africa. The Queenslander named man of the match, scoring 190 and 82, batting at number 5 in Australia's win in Durban. Cummins says they have no shortage of options as they look to wrap up the series in Port Elizabeth.
8: Seen Travis Head down at number 5 as well, do a job. So, you know, we're always working about the 6 batters or 7 plus Kez. How's that going to function as a whole? So I still think he can be a great opener, and now he's got another string through his bow that he's found this week.
5: The Aussies beat the Proteas by 214 runs. That's the latest Vision National News. I'm Jaden James.
9: 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Ephesians 4:25. 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

0: Here on Sunburnt Souls, we explore life, faith, and our mental well-being. 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
1: I recently got asked to do a project that I thought was going to be so much fun. It was with creative, cool people and a topic I'm interested in. I really would have liked to get involved. But the problem was, the time this project was going to happen had the potential to send my bipolar rhythms out of whack. It could have sent me manic. And as much as I wanted to do it, I had to say no. And the truth is, sometimes when I'm guarding my mental well-being, I miss out on certain experiences. Yeah, I get disappointed sometimes, but it's much better than sending myself in a mood swing that may last a couple of months. If you're making hard decisions in order to see your mental well-being flourish, God bless you. He sees you. And even though it's hard, it really is worth it.
0: For more candid conversations on faith and mental well-being, check out sunburntsouls.com.
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5: Everything Comes Alive is inspired by my favourite verse in the Bible. In Ephesians 2 and 1, Paul reminds us that at one time I was dead in my sins. And a couple of verses later, he says, but God, being rich in mercy and because of his great love, has made me alive in Christ. And not just alive in Christ, but seated in heavenly places. Our hope is that this song will remind you of the great privilege it is to serve God and that will stir up in us a great sense of joy. We're no longer slaves of sin, but we're children of the King.

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0: Did you know that your DNA contains more mistakes than your parents' DNA? Which has more mistakes than their parents' DNA, which has more mistakes than their parents, which has... Well, you get the point. Mistakes are caused by mutations, copying errors when DNA is replicated. A conservative estimate says that 100 to 300 new mutations occur in human reproductive cells per individual per generation. That's a lot of mistakes. And it's increasing so fast, there's no way humans have been evolving for millions of years. Our genetic code would be so burdened with mutations, we'd be extinct. Mankind was created about 6,000 years ago with a perfect genome. It wasn't until after sin entered the world that mutations began to corrupt our DNA, and I believe the Lord will return long before our genetic code meets its end. I'm David Reeves. Truly, the heavens declare the glory of God.
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3: In this bulletin, Home Affairs terminating an Islamic grant and tax changes on trusts introduced to Parliament. With the details, I'm Jaden James. Home Affairs is in the process of revoking a $308,000 grant from a controversial Islamic media organisation. Multiculturalism Minister Anne Ali has told Question Time the grant to OnePath will be terminated, following reports the organisation labelled anti-Semitic attacks across Sydney a sham. Executive Council of Australian Jury Co-Chief Executive Alex Rivkin says he commends the Minister's decision.
4: When you're talking about radicalisation, propaganda, online disinformation, it leads to Bondi. There's a direct connection there. And so it's incumbent upon all of us, particularly those who hold the levers of public funds, to ensure that we're allocating those funds in a responsible fashion and we're not actually empowering those who then endanger the rest of society.
3: Multicultural grants have increased tenfold since the Albanese government came into power, totalling more than $325 million. Treasurer Jim Chalmers has introduced the next wave of the tax changes announced in the federal budget. Legislation is being considered which would see a 30% tax on discretionary trusts. The government argues the changes will close a loophole in the tax system. The federal court has overturned an Albanese government decision to block a gold mine in New South Wales. Labor sought to halt the McPhillamys project through an Indigenous Heritage Protection Order, but the court has found the declaration invalid due to procedural errors. Liberal Senator Jacinta Price says the application was based on a fake Dreamtime story.
5: A group of individuals claiming to be traditional owners for that area, which we knew from those who actually were, who spoke out against it, who constructed a whole dreaming story. Again, I've spoken at length about the reinvention of culture.
3: Current Environment Minister Murray Watt is expected to reassess the original application. The Queensland Premier says the government is focused on opening up opportunities to boost local fuel production. It comes as an RACQ report reveals Brisbane has the highest petrol prices out of the country's five largest capital cities. Unleaded petrol is 10 cents more expensive than it was 3 months ago. David Crisafulli says Australia can no longer be at the mercy of foreign markets. Overseas, 70-year-old South Korean missionary Park Tae-yeon has been jailed for nearly 6 years in Far Eastern Russia, just as she was about to retire. She had served for 30 years with the US-based Child Evangelism Fellowship, which was recently banned by Russia. Eric Foley from Voice of the Martyrs told Mission Network News that Ms. Park was convicted of immigration offences, but is being punished for her faith.
6: More than 75% of the questions related to her religious activity reportedly focused on immigration charges. She had to answer questions like, what is the Great Commission? What does your organization teach? Do you think your religion is better than other people's religion? She really earnestly had a hope that she would be released.
3: Ms. Park is still sharing the gospel with her fellow prisoners. In rugby league, Kangaroos debutant Jack Bostock is expecting to face one of the strongest World Cup fields in history. The 23-year-old will run on against what's being described as one of the best ever New Zealand sides tomorrow night. Bostock says it's a credit to the standard of modern NRL.
7: It was anyone's comp with a couple of weeks ago there, so I feel like it's probably a reflection of that. And then obviously the Pacific Nations, they've all got great sides as well, so it's going to be a good World Cup.
3: Roosters Premiership players James Tedesco and Sam Walker won't start in the opener against New Zealand, but will get a run against Fiji next week. That's the latest Vision National News. I'm Jaden James.
8: 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And do not stay angry all day. Don't give the devil a chance. Ephesians 4:26. Life-giving words for you. From the Handbook of Living, the Bible.

0: 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And I'm so glad I did.
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Have you ever felt trapped by life, just stressed out, worn out, just feeling like, man, one more thing and I am gonna break? We wrote this song out of that place. It was like we were hanging on to hope by a thread. But you know what the Lord reminded me? That our hope isn't a thread we hang on to, but a rock that we stand upon. And that rock we stand on is the joy, hope, and security that we have in Christ. You know what? When I got a hold of that truth, it was right then I started telling my fear, started telling my anxiety, started telling my stress, the truth about who was in control of my life, the truth that God causes all things to work together for good, and the truth that my feet are planted on a rock that cannot be moved. So listen, the rain may fall, the wind may come in your life, but hey, we can dance in the rain, knowing that our joy, our hope, our future, our faith, our security are all safe in Christ.

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1: Welcome to Those Who Have Gone Before, a series that explores the lives of great Christians from our past. Here's your host, George Halima.
2: George Washington Carver is known primarily for developing over 100 uses of the peanut, thereby thrusting peanut farming into a new level of profitability in America. All of this accomplished by a small, frail African-American who was born a slave. In 1855, Moses Carver, a plantation owner in southwestern Missouri, purchased two slaves, Mary and her infant mulatto son, Jim, for $700. Mary was 13. Mary gave birth to another son, George, who became the famous scientific researcher, George Washington Carver. When George was 3 or 4, he and his mother were kidnapped from the plantation by robbers. George was found in an abandoned cabin, but Mary was never heard from again. Moses Carver and his wife, Sarah, moved George and his brother, Jim, into their own home and raised them as their own. George was slight and sickly. He couldn't do the hard outdoor work on the plantation, so instead he helped Susan with domestic chores. When he wasn't busy with housework, he began collecting plant and rock samples, a fascination with nature that was the forerunner to a lifelong scientific discovery. Carver's accomplishments were vast. His talents were wide-ranging. In addition to his genius in science, he played several musical instruments and was an accomplished artist, crafting over 100 paintings in his lifetime.
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0: door!
1: Business owners, do you feel your operation is running below full potential? 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If this is you, business as usual is not the way to go. 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

0: There's something powerful that happens when God's people come together in unity and in praise. 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Together we'll lift our voices in praise, worship our Lord Jesus Christ, and declare His reign over our hearts, our families, and our city. Inspired by the prayer of Jesus in John 17, this event is a call for Christians to stand together as one body, united in faith and purpose. 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Come honour Jesus Christ with heartfelt praise and seek His blessing for our community. Revival Worship 2026 on the 24th of October. One faith, one city, united in Christ.
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1: Well, hello to you on this Wednesday. Thanks for joining us here at Derek Prince Legacy Radio. We are in a marvelous series, a powerful series by Derek Prince called The Enemies We Face. This week, Derek is talking to us about the nature of witchcraft, really redefining what witchcraft is, how it can be broken, how we can get it out of our lives. So let's listen now as Derek teaches us.
3: You see, it can well be that a husband and wife have differences. The divine order is that they talk it out face to face, prayerfully, and seek God. But manipulation never faces the real issue. It always goes round behind. The real issues are never brought out into the light. And there are, who knows how many millions of married couples, even in this land, that never really bring their differences out into the open. But each tries to go round behind the other to get what he or she wants. That's manipulation. You take the church. There's many, many examples of manipulation in the church. We'll take a Pentecostal congregation, and I don't think there's much I don't know about Pentecostals. I mean, I've been an Anglican and I'm a Pentecostal, and I think basically I know how they operate. I may be a bit out of date with Anglicans, but I mean, there are all sorts of other people I don't know much about. But anyhow, let's take a little Pentecostal congregation. There's a young pastor. It's his first pastorate. There's only about 100 people in the congregation, and he's a little bit nervous and timid. And there's two very spiritual sisters. I mean, not just spiritual, but super spiritual. And they know how the church ought to be run. They don't sit down prayerfully and talk it over with the pastor, but one of them gets a tongue, and then the other comes with the interpretation. And between them, they tell the pastor what to do. You think that doesn't happen? I can tell you, it certainly does. What is that? Manipulation. That's right. Many other areas. Business. People manipulate one another. The boss may manipulate his secretary, or the secretary may manipulate her boss. I can't take a lot of time this evening, but you can see what I'm talking about is something that's natural to fallen man. This is witchcraft as a work of the flesh, and its three trademarks are manipulate, intimidate, and dominate. And I would like to say, wherever you encounter those things, behind them is the power of witchcraft. And when your eyes are opened, it's so much easier to deal with it. One of the most common tricks of witchcraft is to make you feel guilty. Well, you didn't come and see me when I was sick. There I was all alone. Never regard the fact that the other person had a lot to do. I've learned this. If ever I find the person is making me feel guilty, I stop and ask myself what's working through them. You see, as I understand Scripture, the Holy Spirit does not make people feel guilty. He convicts of sin, righteousness, and judgment. He'll put his finger on a specific thing, say, you did that wrong, this is what you have to do. You have to repent and put it right. But guilt is something that you never finish with. You know, did I really do enough? Ought I to have done more? What did I say wrong? Why doesn't she talk to me in church any longer? Another operation of witchcraft is trying to make you feel that the person's opinion and approval is very important. If you don't do this, I won't approve you. They don't say that, but that's the implication. Again, I've learned to ask myself, when I'm confronted with that, is that person's approval really so important to me that I'm going to allow myself to be manipulated by it? And generally, my conclusion is it doesn't matter so much. All right, now we're going to move on. Oh, well, let me point out a connecting link in James chapter 1 and verse 14. You see, this desire for power, for control, and also for knowledge is a strong feature of every human being. And Satan exploits this desire to get power over us. This is what James says in his epistle, chapter 1, 14. Each one is tempted when he is drawn away by his own desire or lust and enticed. So there is in you this desire for power, for control, for appreciation, for knowledge. It's in all of us. It's born in us. But if Satan can begin to use that, he'll get us under his control. See, you couldn't count the number of people in this nation today who are involved in the occult. I'm sure it must be at least 75% of people in this nation today are involved in the occult. What is the motive that Satan uses? The desire for power, the desire for control, and the desire for knowledge. What was the desire that first got the human race into trouble? Have you ever stopped to think? What was Adam desiring in one word?
4: Knowledge.
3: Knowledge, that's right. And when he reached out for knowledge in an illegitimate way, he became a captive of Satan. Uncounted millions of people are lured into the occult by the desire for knowledge. Where did my son go when he died? What did they end up by doing? Going to a seance. Am I going to have a happy marriage? So what do people do? They go to whom? Fortune teller. That's right. That's the motivation. And that's what Satan exploits. Now, let's look at witchcraft as a spiritual power. Now, we're talking about something that's supernatural. It's more than human ability. Very important to understand that not all supernatural comes from God. A lot of it comes from Satan. There are, I believe, only two sources of the supernatural available to man, God or Satan. Any supernatural power that does not come from God does come from Satan. As I said before, God's kingdom is a kingdom of light. Usually you know where you're at in God's kingdom. Satan's kingdom is a kingdom of darkness. You don't know what's manipulating, what's controlling you, what's driving you. There are, I think, three main branches that we can describe in the English language. In some other languages, you might have to use different, slightly different terminology. They are witchcraft, divination, and sorcery. And I'll try to give you a little picture of each. I think they cover the whole field of the satanic supernatural. Now, witchcraft is the power arm. Its product is power. And it operates through such things as spells and curses. I think perhaps the most single powerful weapon of witchcraft is curses. It's a very old practice. If you go turn to Numbers chapter 22, you'll find that Balaam was what we would call a witch doctor. Balaam is one of the most difficult types of people to classify that we still encounter today because he was open to supernatural from both sources, from God and from Satan. And there are a lot of people like that. And they're the hardest to deal with because sometimes they're right and sometimes they're wrong. If a person's only open to God, he'll always be right. If a person's only open to Satan, it's wrong. But the people that really are difficult to deal with, and we have them in all congregations, are people who are sometimes open to God and sometimes open to Satan. I tell you, for a pastor to deal with them, that requires insight, authority, and courage. Now let's look at what Balak, the king of Moab, said to Balaam, the witch doctor, in Numbers 22, verse 10. Balaam is actually explaining to God the proposition he's had from Balak. Balaam said to God, Balak, the son of Zippor, king of Moab, has sent to me, saying, look, a people has come out of Egypt, and they cover the face of the earth. What people was that? Israel, that's right. Come now, curse them for me. Perhaps I shall be able to overpower them and drive them out. Now, this is standard practice in the cultures of the Bible. It was normal for kings or others going to war not merely to fight them on the natural plane, but to make war on a supernatural plane. And so they would get their witch doctor to curse the other people. There's a list of curses pronounced by the Egyptian pharaohs in the 19th century BC, and there are 66 nations against which they've pronounced curses. See, what's the point of cursing them? You bring them to a place where you can defeat them in war. It's very interesting, when Goliath came against David, he cursed him in the name of his gods. That wasn't just a display of vulgarity. He really was asserting, my gods can deal with your god. So in a certain sense, ancient warfare was often not just a conflict between nations, but it was viewed as a test of power between the gods of those nations. For instance, when God dealt with Egypt and brought Israel out, the psalm says he judged the gods of Egypt, not just the natural rulers, but the spiritual rulers. So Balak was hired as a good curser. That was his profession. Ruth and I visited Bath a few years ago, and they had just then excavated a pagan temple. And they discovered that one of the main functions of the priests in that temple was to write curses for people who came. They didn't trust themselves to write a good enough curse for themselves, so the function of the priest was to write a really horrific curse against the person whom they wanted to see destroyed. Don't smile at that. I mean, you can smile and think it's funny, but believe me, in a certain sense, it works. People wouldn't spend thousands of years in a certain way of doing things if there wasn't some reality in it.
1: You know, the beauty of what we are hearing is that witchcraft is so close, so common, so daily, that now we have a grid for understanding it, for detecting it, and for beginning to break its power in our life. If it's just something foreign, just something that, you know, official cults do somewhere on the planet, it wouldn't have much to do with most of us. But it really is something close by, and now we have weapons to use against it. Hey, that's all the time we have for now. For everyone at Derek Prince Ministries, I'm Stephen Mansfield. Join us again tomorrow as the legacy continues.
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10: In this bulletin, Labor's private health cuts blocked in the Senate and guidelines released for AI use in classrooms. With the details, I'm Jaden James. The Coalition and the Greens have joined forces to block Labor's changes to the private health insurance rebate. Nelson Scott has more.
11: The Albanese government sought to wind back the rebate Australians aged over 65 receive on their private health cover. Labor expected to bank around $3 billion from the move, but critics warned it would heap pressure on public hospitals. The opposition, Greens and Crossbench have teamed up to block the bill in the Senate, arguing it's unfair on pensioners. The government will reintroduce the legislation on Thursday, but it doesn't appear to have a pathway through the Parliament.
10: Nelson Scott reporting. The federal court has overturned a Commonwealth decision which blocked a billion-dollar gold mine in central west New South Wales, an Indigenous Heritage Protection Order made in 2024 by then-Environment Minister Tanya Plibersek has been ruled invalid due to procedural issues. The protection order was based on disputed claims that the area was connected to an Aboriginal dreaming story. Primary school teachers are being told to exercise caution if and when they introduce their students to artificial intelligence. The Australian Education Research Organisation has released guidelines on how to integrate the technology into the classroom. Chief Executive Dr Jenny Donovan says proper guardrails around the use of AI must be put in place,
12: so that we don't run the risk of children using AI to suggest they know more than they do. It's so important for children at school who are novice learners to get a really good fundamental basis of knowledge before we set them free to use technology.
10: Dr Donovan says AI should be avoided completely in the first 3 years of primary school. The Australian Retail Council says workers need to be protected from violence and harassment. The WA government is one step closer to implementing its retail barring orders, which would ban repeat offenders from entering retail premises. The Retail Council's Ben Harris says these stronger measures are needed.
13: We know there are a relatively small number of offenders who continue to engage in behaviour that is terrifying for staff, and this gets the worst of the worst out, because if they develop a pattern of behaviour and they've engaged in this behaviour, we can use these powers to remove them.
10: The legislation has passed WA's upper house last night. Overseas, a Christian teacher is taking legal action after being sacked by her school near the English city of Sunderland just for saying she is pro-life in answer to a question from a student. The Biddick Academy fired 63-year-old Anita Meston, who has been a teacher for 28 years. It said it was against school policy to share personal opinions on political issues with pupils, and there was a risk she could cause harm or distress to pupils. Her lawyer said it was unacceptable that she could be terminated just for answering a question. Israeli archaeologists have uncovered a remarkably well-preserved section of an aqueduct from the time of Jesus that once carried water to Jerusalem's Temple Mount from 20 kilometres away. They said it was a marvel of engineering to carry water through such hilly terrain just by using gravity. In AFL, Collingwood list manager Justin Lepich has conceded the Magpies weren't able to satisfy Richmond with a deal for defender Jaden Short. The 30-year-old is contracted to the Tigers until the end of 2027, and Lepich says it's unfortunate they couldn't poach him. In tennis, Alex de Minaur has advanced to the quarterfinals of the Shanghai Masters to face world number one Alexander Zverev. And Formula One will return to Africa for the first time in 30 years, announcing a race in Rwanda from 2033. That's the latest Vision National News. I'm Jaden James.
14: Hi, I'm Clayton Bjellin, and today on Insight for Living, Chuck Swindoll continues his study in the book of Mark in the Bible. We're just getting started in this beautiful glimpse of Jesus. And as we look at the first chapter, Chuck draws three searching questions out of this passage. Now, these aren't questions about the house we live in or the job we hold. They reach deeper than that. First, where does the Lord find you today? Second, what is His calling in your life? And third, how long will it take you to say yes? Chuck begins now with prayer.
15: We have already come to you, our Father, in silence, and now we continue our worship with these simple words. Be to us what we can never be for ourselves, our Father. Be our peace. In a world that's chaotic, disturbing, and often disillusioning, be our peace. Be our hope. So much around us is empty. All of it is temporary. Temporal, it's passing. And as time passes, many things deteriorate. So be our hope, as well as our peace. Be our grace, Lord, in a world of demands and deadlines and unforgiving spirits and revengeful people. Be our grace, our hope, our peace, and be our vision. So easy for us to be short-sighted, preoccupied with now, or even yesterday. Be our peace and our hope, our grace, our vision.
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15: There once lived a man who preached his first sermon when he was about 30 years of age, and he not only knew his audience, he knew them better than he knew himself. And when he preached that sermon, everyone listened. In fact, they gathered and they sat down on this slope near a body of water, and he preached what came to be known as the Sermon on the Mount. Matthew covers the story or the sermon in chapters 5, 6, and 7, which we'll not turn to, but this was the first sermon he delivered, and what a masterpiece it was. It was the beginning of a lifetime of masterpieces, though his lifetime would last only 3.5 years on this earth. But for now, our attention turns immediately, to use Mark's word, immediately we go to verse 14 of chapter 1. And just before we hear the words of the Master, we observe two things in this 14th verse. First, that John has been arrested and incarcerated. That's John the Baptizer. Last time we saw John, he was baptizing and preaching in the wilderness, and now we find John pushed away from the crowd and, in fact, taken and left in prison. John is arrested and incarcerated, but Jesus, we read in verse 14, begins his ministry in Galilee. You see the verse? After John had been taken into custody, Jesus came into Galilee preaching the gospel of God. Why would he minister early in the area of Galilee? Because it was less priest-ridden and certainly less Pharisee-dominated. More of the legalism rested in the south, in the region of Judea. Jesus was there and had been there, but his main ministry, at least as it's kick-started, if you will, takes place in Galilee. Here he is freer, much more able to minister, not so many obstacles, not so much of a hostile opposition, except from his own hometown. We'll get to that later also. Notice, if you will, in verse 14, he comes. His method is preaching the gospel of God. See the word preaching? It's the same Greek term as in 2 Timothy 4, verse 2, where Paul exhorts younger Timothy to preach the word. The preaching of the word is to include the declaration of the gospel as well as the communication of information regarding the Christian life. In this case, Jesus isn't at a church. He is along the shore of the Sea of Galilee, but he is making an authoritative proclamation regarding what? What is his message? Look, he is preaching the gospel of God. It is a good news of peace as opposed to that which is chaotic and filled with unrest. It is a good news of hope in the midst of hopelessness and emptiness. It is good news of immortality, the life after this one in a world that's given to temporal happiness and momentary reliefs. Jesus' word regarding the gospel of God is a bold declaration, making people aware of their need for the living God. Now, he gets even more specific. Mark adds, with the word saying, verse 15, see, Jesus came into Galilee preaching the gospel of God and saying, and if you carry a Bible with red letters, that is, those words spoken by Jesus, you immediately notice your text, the font, has turned red, because these are the first recorded words of Jesus in Mark's gospel. Notice that his message has three characteristics. One, it is urgent and relevant. Two, it is transforming and personal. Three, it is free, based on grace. Let's go over all three of them. First, it is relevant. We read here, the time is fulfilled and the kingdom of God is at hand. There's urgency. The kingdom is at hand. You have been waiting for Messiah. I am he, says Jesus. And he's able to stand before them personifying the message of Messiah. You've been looking for the coming of Messiah. You are looking at the one who qualifies the fulfillment of God's promises. The kingdom has come and is at hand. Second, you will notice his message is transforming and personal. Repent. Repent. What does that word mean? Listen carefully. It means to change the mind. What does that mean? A person without Christ lives in sin. Jesus is declaring you need to repent. In other words, change your mind regarding a lifestyle and a mentality of sinfulness and turn toward the gospel, the good news of Christ. And how do I do that? I believe. Think of them as going together. Don't separate them. You haven't really believed in the Lord Jesus until you have turned from a mentality toward trusting in sinfulness and turning toward the one who can forgive you of your sin. You have not really repented, that is in full sense, you've not really turned until you've believed in the Lord Jesus. He who has the Son has the life. He who does not have the Son of God does not have the life. That's his message. Don't try to make a gift cost anything. It's free. It's free. So we've got that settled. That's his message. And now we turn to his call in the life of these men who are here fishing along the Sea of Galilee. Just for clarification, let's understand that this is not the first time these men have seen Jesus. Let's just clarify that. Hold your place here. I mentioned earlier we'd look at it. Look at John chapter 1. Turn there from Mark 1. Skip Luke. Go to John. And you will find Jesus is preaching. John is declaring, verse 36, behold the Lamb of God. Two disciples heard him speak. They followed Jesus. Verse 40, one of the two who heard John speak and followed him was Andrew, Simon Peter's brother. He found first his own brother Simon and said to him, we have found the Messiah, translated means Christ. He brought him to Jesus. Jesus looked at him and said, you are Simon, the son of John. You shall be called Cephas, which is translated Peter. The next day he purposed to go into Galilee and he found Philip and Jesus said to him, follow me. So understand, this in Mark 1 is not the first time these men have laid eyes on Jesus. They've heard him in and around the Galilean area. Back to Mark 1. There's a reason I mentioned that and we will get to it right away from what Mark writes. Now, look at verse 16 of Mark 1. As he was going along by the Sea of Galilee, he saw Simon and Andrew, the brother of Simon, casting a net in the sea, for they were fishermen. Now, where were they? They were on the Sea of Galilee, up in that, most likely in that northwest corner area we just looked at on our maps, and they are casting a net into the water. Now, when you and I think of fishing, we think of a casting rod or a fly rod. But when you're a commercial fisherman, you fish with nets. In those days, there weren't powered boats, only sailing vessels. And so a little boat would go in the water, and the fisherman would carry a large net, circular in shape, with weights on the edges, and would cast the net into the water. It would fall like a parachute down to the bottom. And most often, one of the fishermen would dive in and gather the weights together at the bottom and hold this net, and the other would pull it up, and they would dump their fish in the boat or a boat alongside to carry the fish. It was a full-on business. These men are casting their nets. They are professional fishermen. We read that here at the end of verse 16. You may not know it, but fishing was big business back then and remained so for years in Galilee. One man helps us with the story. In the first century, fishing was a thriving industry on the Sea of Galilee, which counted no fewer than 16 bustling ports on the lake and several towns on the northwest shore. So numerous were fishing boats that Josephus, who was a Jewish historian who wrote later, Josephus was able to commandeer 230 of those boats during the war in Galilee in AD 68. Nor was the catch consumed by local markets alone. It should be remembered that fish, not red meat, was the staple food of the Greco-Roman world. Fish from the Sea of Galilee were exported and prized in distant Alexandria in Egypt and Antioch in Syria. This is big business. These men knew the world of fishing. Now notice when Jesus sees them doing what they did for a living, he spoke to them. Again, if you carry a red letter edition of the Bible, you'll see red words here. Jesus said to them, "Follow me. Follow me, and I will make you become fishers of men." Let the passage say what it says. Don't put words in Jesus' mouth. He simply says, "Follow me." Understand, he's not starting a school to train preachers. He is not announcing the beginning of a seminary. He's not opening a rabbinical course of instruction. If he were, the emphasis would be on the Torah, where they to this day study the Old Testament scriptures in the Holy Land. That he's not opening a school. They are not given an entrance exam. They are not tested for their personality traits or types. They aren't asked questions about the Old Testament. They aren't encouraged to talk to their wives and family, though I have the feeling that they did. All he says is, "Follow me." This was an enormous risk, because in order to follow him, they would need to leave what was familiar, their source of income, the way they supported their family. He only made one promise after the command. Do you see it? "I will make you become fishers of men." It would be a process, which is seen in the word "become." They didn't, 10 minutes after starting to follow, qualify as fishers of men. That took time. They needed to be trained in that. They would become that over a process of it, and they would need to leave the familiar places of their life and go to what was unfamiliar. Ultimately, they would stop catching fish, and they would start catching people. I think Jesus was saying this: if I can trust you to follow me, you can trust me to train you. His call always has that implication. If I can trust you to follow me, then you can trust me to train you, to take care of you, to guide you, to lead you. Now, I observe how they responded, and here is a remarkable thing. Immediately, They left their nets and they followed him. The most amazing thing is the first word, immediately. You talk about risk. You talk about trusting someone else. They knew when they left they weren't going to be fishing anymore. He would talk to them about fishing for people. So they're leaving the familiar, but there's got to be something similar to what they were doing because he calls it fishing for men. They have been fishing for fish. I'll come back to that thought in a moment. Go on to the next. Look at this next couple of men. Going on a little farther, he saw James, the son of Zebedee, and John, his brother. Now, where were they? Well, they are in the boat. In their case, they're mending nets. The others were casting. These men are sitting in their boats, and they're mending their nets. What do we read? Immediately, he called them. What was their response? They left their father, Zebedee, in the boat with the hired servants, and they went away to follow him. No reluctance. If there were questions, we don't read of them. If there was hesitation, Mark doesn't tell us about it. They simply followed him. Now, let me pause and interject a couple of thoughts that I think might be helpful before I apply all of this, because this is not a history lesson or a geography lesson. This is a spiritual direction for all of us. This is a message for every one of us. But let me mention a couple of things. First, Jesus knew much more than he promised. He told them they would become fishers of men, and he left it at that. But there was so much more he knew. He knew what that would include, the training process of those next 3.5 years. There would be privation, there would be pain, there would be exhaustion. There would be times of exhilaration and celebration. There would be occasions when the scene would be so dark they wouldn't know what to do, being unable to cast out demons. They've never been around the demonic realm. They'll be in the midst of that. There'll be times of confusion. There'll be times when they're under attack, misunderstood and misrepresented, and in fact, they'll be killed for their walk with Christ. They don't know any of that. Most of them became martyrs. He doesn't tell them that. All he says, remember this, you will become fishers of men. When your direction in life is turned from the mundane nets and boats and water of your life, and it's turned toward people, and God is calling you in that direction, you are in for one surprise after another. And all the things I mentioned multiplied by 10. Your world will be turned upside down as you become fishers of people. Now, the second thing I want to mention is that Jesus saw in them much more than he revealed. Jesus saw in them much more than he revealed. Let's take Simon Peter. Peter saw himself as just a fisherman. Jesus saw other things deep within him. Peter was by nature, well, let me let John Phillips describe it for us. He saw Simon. Everyone saw Simon Peter, or at least heard him. Simon was always the center of a crowd. He was always where the action was. At sports, Simon had to bat first. At play, Simon had to be the groom if they were playing weddings, and the rabbi if they were playing funerals, or better still, the corpse if there were going to be a resurrection. He saw Simon, but he saw more than that. He saw Peter. As Michelangelo saw David in a block of marble, so Jesus saw an apostle in a rugged fisherman. He saw Simon casting his net, but at the same time, he saw 3,000 souls being saved by a single sermon that Peter would deliver years ahead. He saw Peter and he saw Gentiles being added to the church. He saw Peter and he saw a man carrying a cross to Execution Hill, faithful unto death, even the death of the cross. He saw Peter and he saw a name being written down in glory, engraved with an iron pen. Never doubt it. When he calls you, he sees you not as what you are, but as what you are to become. Trust me on this. When God first calls us into his calling and work, the people who see us today would never have believed it back then because of the work the Lord is doing as he teaches us to become fishers of men and women. Now, the invitation of Jesus today. I have three searching questions that I want to linger on with you for the next few minutes because this is, as I say, this is all about a spiritual lesson today as much as it is about the teaching of the passage of Scripture. Three searching questions. And I've put on your outline a place at the bottom for you to write your questions. If you don't mind doing that, this will be a good time to take out your pen and to write the questions in because I want them to haunt you. I want them to follow you after the sermon is over and you've long since forgotten what the date is. I want you to think about these three questions. The first one is this, based on what we have just read about Peter and Andrew and James and John. Where does the Lord find you today? Where does the Lord find you today? I know where I find you. I can name the place. I can name the address. I can name the time and the date. But I don't see you like the Lord sees you, and I don't find you the way he finds you. He sees you inside and out. He knows your past as well as your future. He knows your potential, though you are probably blind to most of it. Where does the Lord find you today? Let's go to your home. Let's go to your family. Where does he find you in the environs of your home? Are things harmonious and satisfying? And are things in good shape? Or does he find that there are some things that have been dislodged, missing, perhaps corrupted through acts of omission on your part or perhaps even deliberate acts of sinfulness? Where does he find you in your home? How about at your work? Are you truly fulfilled in the what you do for a living? Where does he find you in your work? How about in this stage of your life? Many of you are in your 30s, in your 40s. Some of you are in your 50s and 60s. Others of you younger, others older than that. Where does he find you in this stage of your life? Are you changing or are you stuck? Are you open or are you closed? Jesus started where these men were. He saw them just where they were, and he took them to where he had in mind for them.
10: Where does the Lord find you today? Wherever you might be, at home, in the car, in this season of life, Jesus meets you right where you are, but he never leaves us there. He sees where he's taking us, and he calls us to follow. So don't be afraid to say yes. 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I'm Clayton Bjellin, inviting you to join us when Chuck Swindoll's study in the Gospel according to Mark continues Thursday on Insight for Living.

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Well, the song I'm going to share with you is a song called Shadow of Your Arm. I wrote the song after taking my little boy for a long walk. It was a beautiful sunny day. And the sun just kept bugging him. He was sitting in his stroller. And he keeps sneezing, and he just hated that it was in his face. It was too bright. And so I figured I'll just walk in front of the stroller, walk beside the stroller in different spots, no matter where, wherever the sun was coming. And he was fine. The sun was gone. He has no idea why the sun's gone. He's just not sneezing and not being bothered by the sun. And God was just really speaking to me in that moment and just reminding me that there are so many things that could come at me. But because I am in the shadow of the Almighty, I'm safe in that shelter. I'm protected. And he was just reminding me that he is a God who is watching over me and protecting me when I'm safe in his shadow. And Psalm 91 says, whoever dwells in the shelter of the Most High will rest in the shadow of the Almighty. And so kind of started singing this song over him. And next thing you know, it turned into a full song. So I'll share it with you. I hope you're encouraged today.

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1: You know what I've noticed? It's awfully easy to lose our way in life. We each have this God-given gift or ability, and we head off into life with a dream for using it. And then the cares of the world take over, and all of a sudden we're off on the wrong track. How do you get focused? How do we get our lives back on track?

firm. So for almost two decades, I worked with Graham and benefited so much from his wisdom and his insight. To this day, he is seriously one of the wisest men that I have ever met. And if you're a regular listener to this program, much of the wisdom that I'm able to share with you came to me through my friendship with Graham. Sadly, mentorship is something of a lost art these days, at least in the Western world. And here I am now in my 50s, and as I reflect on life, I realise that none of us can do it all on our own. We need to be surrounded by wisdom from somewhere else. When the going gets tough and when we're tempted to race off in this direction or that direction, having some wise, trusted counsellors close by, well, you just can't put a price on that. You just can't. And as we continue our look today at rekindling the gift that God has placed within each one of us, I'd really like to chat about that with you some more. Because when the going gets tough and when we're tempted to pull off the path that God prepared for us to use our God-given gifts for His glory, then right there in that place, we need some good advice. If you were with me yesterday on the program, you'll recall that we again looked at this whole thing of rekindling the gift that lies within, rekindling the flame, rekindling our dreams through the Apostle Paul's second letter to Timothy, his young protege. And the thing that Paul talked a lot about was the adversity that Tim was facing. Let's have another listen. 2 Timothy chapter 3, beginning at verse 1. You must understand this, that in the last days, distressing times are going to come, because people are going to be lovers of themselves, lovers of money, boasters, arrogant, abusive, disobedient to their parents, ungrateful, unholy, inhuman, implacable, slanderers, profligates, brutes, haters of good, treacherous, reckless, swollen with conceit, lovers of pleasure rather than lovers of God, holding to the outward form of godliness but denying its power. Look, avoid them, for among them are those who make their way into households and captivate silly women, overwhelmed by their sins and swayed by all their desires, who are always being instructed but can never arrive at a knowledge of the truth. What a list. I mean, it's pretty ugly stuff, I think you'd agree. We don't expect to find those people in our churches or our families or our work colleagues or amongst our friends, but they are definitely there. People who want to stand in our way, people who want to tell us that we're not really that gifted, people who will do absolutely anything to stop us from living out our God-given gifting as a leader or a teacher or an encourager or however it is that God has made each one of us. And it's because of this brutal reality that Paul says to Timothy, look, for this reason, I remind you to rekindle the gift of God that is within you through the laying on of my hands. Because God doesn't want us to stop using the gift that He's given us. Well, all good in theory, but when we're in the heat of the battle, when the emotion and the exhaustion and the misinformation, when the fog of war envelops us, how do we stay on track? What do we need to do to maintain the course that the Lord our God has set for us? Well, that's the question that Paul now goes on to answer for Timothy. 2 Timothy chapter 3, beginning at verse 10. He says, look, you've observed my teaching, my conduct, my aim in life, my faith, my patience, my love, my steadfastness, my persecutions and suffering, the things that have happened to me in Antioch and Iconium and Lystra. What persecutions I endured, yet the Lord rescued me from them all. Indeed, all who want to live a godly life in Christ Jesus will be persecuted, but wicked people and imposters will go from bad to worse, deceiving others and being deceived. But as for you, continue in what you have learned and firmly believed, knowing from whom you've learnt it, and how from childhood you've known the sacred writings that are able to instruct you for salvation through faith in Jesus Christ. All scripture is inspired by God. It's useful for teaching, for reproof, for correction, for training in righteousness, so that everyone who belongs to God may be proficient and equipped for every good work. Well, it goes back to what I was saying earlier about having a mentor. And in this case, the first thing that Paul says to his protege Timothy is, look, Tim, I know it's tough, but remember me. Remember your mentor. Remember the things that you saw me doing through the trials and the persecutions. Trials and persecutions, by the way, that you too are going to have to travel through at some time. Tim, follow my example. And as I look around and look back on my journey, God has put some people like that in my life. Graham, of course, whom I mentioned earlier. Phil, the pastor of the first church I went to when I became a Christian. What a powerful example that humble man has been in my life. My good friend James and several others.
And these are people who have acted

0: acted as, well, a signpost in my life, keeping me on track to use the gifting that God's entrusted to me. Are any of those people perfect? Of course they're not. And yet God has used them mightily in my life. To tell you the truth, I wouldn't be here with you had he not put them along my path, because I'm sure I would have wandered off in completely the wrong direction, because that's what we do, isn't it? And the second thing that God calls us to use powerfully to stay on course is his word, the word of God. As for you, says Paul to Timothy, continue in what you've learned and firmly believe, knowing from whom you've learned it, and how from childhood you have known the sacred writings that are able to instruct you for salvation through faith in Christ Jesus. All scripture is inspired by God, is useful for teaching, for reproof, for correction, for training in righteousness, so that everyone who belongs to God may be proficient and equipped for every good work. So many people imagine that they can follow Jesus without reading his word, the Bible, for themselves. And I'm sorry if you're one of those people who subscribes to that school, but it is just plain wrong. God has gone to an enormous amount of trouble to preserve with an unparalleled degree of accuracy the 66 books of the Old and New Testaments, so that you and I will what? Use them as a doorstop or an ornament on a bookshelf? No! So that you and I will open them up and read them and allow God to transform our lives through his wisdom and his counsel and his truth. We need wisdom from above, and it comes to us when we drink it in from God's word, the Bible, and it comes to us as it's reflected off other godly men and women right into the dark patch that we may be in right at the moment. My friend, as I often say, you cannot make it even through kindergarten on a 20 or 30 minute teaching session once a week. So why do we Christians imagine that we can make it through life based on one short sermon every Sunday? Because we can't. The Lord our God is so passionate about seeing us rekindle the gift that he's placed within each one of us. So passionate. He knows about the adversity. He knows about the temptation for us to turn back and give up. And so he's given us signposts, godly men and women. And above all, he's given us his word to keep us on his path, so that everyone who belongs to God may be proficient, equipped for every good work. Before we go, I'd just like to remind you that if you have a prayer need, we would absolutely love to pray for you, because the only sort of prayer that the Bible teaches about is the sort that has powerful results. Just let that sink in. The only sort of prayer the Bible teaches about is the sort that has powerful results. So if you'd like us to pray with you, in fact, if you'd like our whole prayer community to pray with you, stop by online at powerfulprayer.org to share your prayer request. It's completely confidential, your name won't be displayed, and in fact, while you're there, perhaps you could pray for one or two others as well and leave them a word or two of encouragement. You can be such a mighty blessing to so many others by supporting them in prayer. God's word says that the prayer of the righteous is powerful and effective. So please, allow us to pray for you and with you, and let's just see what God does, how he intervenes, how he chooses to bless you. That web address again is powerfulprayer.org. I'm Bernie Diamond, and I'll catch you again same time tomorrow with a different perspective.
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2: 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This event highlights the significant issue of violence against women and girls in our communities. Statistics reveal that violence against women is often from a current or former intimate partner, someone they once trusted. 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We welcome you to join us at St. Paul's Anglican Cathedral on Myers Street at 10:30 on Wednesday the 25th of November. 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For more information, call me, Hannah Gregory, on 0481-020939.
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6: In Ephesians 4 verse 32 we read, forgiving each other just as in Christ God forgave you. The Word for Today says to start by forgiving. Now if you'd like to start the new year with a clean slate and travelling lighter, let go of the old grudges that are weighing you down. American author Philip Yancey describes forgiveness as an unnatural act. He says, you don't find dolphins forgiving sharks for eating their playmates. It's a dog-eat-dog world, not a dog-forgive-dog. Bitterness and hatred come naturally when you've been hurt. Forgiving is supernatural and requires the grace of God. But remember, Jesus said in Matthew 6:15, but if you do not forgive others their sins, your Father will not forgive your sins. Think about it. There's not one single solitary reason God should ever forgive our sins. Yet the offences he pardons us for every day far outweigh anything that we'll ever be asked to forgive our parents, spouses and friends for. The Bible says in Ephesians 4:32, forgive each other, just as in Christ God forgave you. Forgiveness opens doors of a prison, where you are both the prisoner and the jailer. Grudges not only isolate you from people who were once friends, they shorten your life by producing deadly enzymes that contribute to a host of physical ailments. One man told his counsellor, I wish my brother could have come to my wedding, but we haven't spoken in years. The counsellor asked, how come? Pausing, the man replied, it sounds ridiculous now, but I don't even remember. Drifting apart is the natural result of an unforgiving spirit. Forgiveness reverses the trend by healing broken relationships. It's a scientific fact that forgiveness adds years to your life. As a rule, when you talk to individuals who've passed the 80-year mark, you find they're at peace with themselves because they learn to forgive and to let go. So start by forgiving. That's the Word for Today.
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4: So we all have these things where we have to do, okay, I've got to get past what I don't enjoy doing because I know it's good for me. 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
5: Gary Thomas believes Christians need to prioritize not just our spiritual health, but our physical health as well. Thanks for joining us today for Focus on the Family with Jim Daly. I'm John Fuller.
6: We talked last time with Gary Thomas, his great book, Every Body Matters, kind of the spiritual implication of that. And it's an area that I haven't really given that much thought to. I enjoy working out, especially with Trent. He really works out. But getting to the gym every 3-4 times a week and doing some weightlifting is more my pattern. I'm not a big aerobics guy. I never have been. Mm-hmm. But the conversation last time was great. God cares about you, the whole person.
5: Yeah. We talked about caloric therapy and volleyball therapy. Gary is a prolific author and writer and speaker. He's been here a number of times. As you said, Jim, we're covering the content of his book, Every Body Matters.
6: Gary, welcome back.
4: Thank you. Great to be here again.
6: Always good to have you. You know, one thing I really want to say it publicly, that just the way you approach your content and communicate, I could see it's really important to you. You think a lot about these themes. You're not haphazard. I tend to be a little more spontaneous, but you're that kind of person. You remind me of Jean, actually, my wife, because you drill down and you think deeply about something. And I just want to give you that observation and appreciation, because I know you work hard at your communication on some of these themes. And we laugh about this one, you know, our body and should we be taking care of it? And as you get older, most of us say, it's okay. It gets me closer to God, actually. I get one foot in heaven this way, Kurt. The more Big Macs I eat, the closer to God I become. But you're saying, no, that's not the idea, right? Just give us that kind of overview, a little bit of what we talked about yesterday in terms of God's perspective on the body, soul, and mind.
4: There's a passage from 2 Timothy 2, 20 through 21, where Paul writes to Timothy, "If anyone cleanses himself from what is dishonorable, he will be a vessel for honorable use, set apart as holy, useful to the master of the house, ready for every good work." And for me, that is the goal of taking care of our bodies. We talked about yesterday being instruments instead of ornaments, that I want to be an instrument for special purpose. I want to be useful to the master and prepared to do any good work. Now, I know it's always growing, but how many people will hear this broadcast?
6: Probably a couple million.
4: Okay. So let's say 50% of them hear this and say, you know what? There are some small changes I can make. We talked about being realistic and not saying that you're going to completely change yourself, but making some small changes with what we eat and how active we are. And I hope we get into that a little bit more. And let's just say, and I don't think this is an overpromise, that adds a year to their life, not necessarily chronologically, but mobility and engagement and being able to be involved and share with others and love on your family. We could add through this podcast 1 million years of kingdom service. Mm. Jesus said to his disciples, pray to the Lord of the harvest, we need more workers. There aren't enough of us. So those of us that are workers in the kingdom, if we can add 1 year of service, just active, more engaged, You could be adding a million years of service to God's kingdom. And Jim, that's my motivation, because there is nothing more important than the kingdom of God. It's what Jesus said we're to seek first in Matthew 6:33. And so again, this isn't about creating ornaments for people to admire us. I'm so far past that. But it is about wanting to be that instrument. However many years God gives me, I want to be engaged and energetic to love and serve and give.
6: Now, that is a good motivation. This one is a little touchy, but of course, we're pulling the content from your book. Yes. So this is what you've written.
4: So now you can blame me for it.
6: But this idea, you know, we tend to weight certain sins. You think of adultery and murder, pretty severe sins, and you know, God hates sin, and we get that. But the Bible also talks about, you know, gluttony and some other things that kind of cut a little closer to the heart. I think there's a distinction, but maybe I'm wrong.
4: No.
6: When you look at it, how do you see it?
4: There is a distinction, and I've heard people run too roughshod over that. Well, the Bible condemns gluttony as much as it does sexual sins, for instance, or whatnot. But it doesn't. Now, when you're writing a book on taking care of your body, you want there to be more Bible verses. I'm going to be honest. This was a weird, you guys know, I love the Christian classics, ancient books that people have written through the generations, different Christian traditions, and they all mention gluttony and sloth. It's one of the seven deadly sins. Gluttony is not in the Ten Commandments. And so, wanting to present scripture, I went back and realized the Bible actually doesn't say that much about gluttony. There are just a few verses, and a lot of them are indirect. One is Proverbs 23, where it says, "Listen, my son," this is 19 through 21, "and be wise. Keep your heart on the right path. Do not join those who drink too much wine or gorge themselves on meat. For drunkards and gluttons become poor, and drowsiness clothes them in rags." The main import of this passage is not that it's a sin as much as it leads to poverty. If you give yourself over to an addiction with food or with wine, you're likely to end up poor. It's not saying so much it's a sin in itself. So I don't think we should take the Bible's near silence on gluttony as a carte blanche. It really isn't an issue at all. I take it down to an issue of wisdom, because what the Christian classics say about it, I found to be true. When I'm not taking care of myself by that overeating or eating the wrong foods and not exercising my body, not having any movement, I know I feel more sluggish spiritually. So rather than saying, is it a sin to do this or not, I'm just saying, is it wise? Am I making myself a useful instrument for God, or am I making it more difficult for God to use me by overeating and being too inactive?
6: In fact, you kind of pulled that out with Jeremiah and Paul as examples. I want to cover that because that's a great observation. How did they live and what did they think of food?
4: Jeremiah is one of my absolute heroes in Scripture, as is Paul, of two individuals. The famous phrase that an evangelist said, the world has yet to see what one person totally surrendered to God can do. And I push back and say, have you never read about the Apostle Paul?
6: Yeah.
4: I mean, the shipwrecks. He lived to proclaim the gospel. He endured the beatings and the travels and whatnot. He didn't stay in Jerusalem with the other apostles who had wives. He was in danger of wild beasts, of storms, of shipwreck. You cannot do that if your body isn't in a certain kind of shape. I think the same thing is true of Jeremiah. An astonishing life of faithfulness with no fruit. He never saw Israel turn back, and they put him in pits, and he was abused and persecuted and whatnot. And he was able to accomplish his ministry. In part, he had to be strong to do that. And so I think you do see instances in Scripture where their ministry was dependent on a certain level of physical fitness. Now, for a lot of us, we're not called to be missionaries that travel by boat through storms and walk because there aren't cars. But, you know, we have grandchildren. Can we get on the floor and talk with them? Are we able to be in good enough shape to go for walks with our children and whatnot? It does make a difference. And one of the doctors I talked to in writing Everybody Matters just talked about how he had weighed over 300 pounds. Mm-hmm. Now, I'm not saying this of everybody. But he said for him, It was selfish. He goes, I couldn't be the husband I wanted to be, weighing over 300 pounds.
6: So it got in his way.
4: I couldn't be the father I wanted to be. I couldn't serve others. He goes, I couldn't get up and help people. I couldn't be engaged with them. And so for him, he felt like to love others as God calls me to love others, I've got to address my physical health.
6: Gary, that's such a good picture as a model of what to aim toward, you know, to be in spiritual fitness, intellectual fitness, and physical fitness. I mean, that is Paul and Jeremiah, and it's a great illustration for us. You call laziness, this kind of brings it forward to today, because we're so distracted. I mean, I can sit and watch football all day Saturday and a little bit on Sunday. But, you know, it's just something I like. I watch the plays. I'm into it. I used to play it. So, you know, I'm looking at all the technical components. Yes. It's interesting to me. And I kind of put that in that laziness category, but it's really distraction as well. Today, we live in that kind of concern where we can be entertained by a box. And we sit there far too long. I mean, after dinner, Gene's been great about, you know, let's not sit and watch TV after dinner. Let's do something. So she's good with walking. She gets me to walk occasionally. But speak to that idea of the laziness of the common culture.
4: Yeah. Sedentary living may be one of the greatest challenges of healthy living today. Early on in human existence, you had subsistence farming without tractors. 200 years later, you had industrial labor. About 40 years ago, we entered the digital age. And they did a study. The difference between calories burned for our ancestors and the typical 10-hour period of work today, if you weigh 170 pounds, is 765 calories just by having to work. If you weigh 140 pounds, it's 630 calories, which means if we want to keep up with our grandparents and they have their typical workday and we have our typical workday, we would all have to run 6 miles a day just to even it out. Hmm. I've seen this with my dad and my mom. My mom is 89, in amazing shape, physically and mentally. My dad is 95. Soon to be 96. And you see, the importance isn't just chronology, but mobility. Yeah. How active you will be. Dr. Mehmet Oz and Michael Roizen said this: your level of physical activity is the single most important predictor of whether you look old and decrepit by age 62 or 102. Mm. Humans are designed to be physically active. The project of staying young is not about avoiding disease. It's about avoiding frailty. Physical activity is underrated in terms of helping you stay vital and keep you from disintegrating. And I have seen that with my parents, that as long as we can stay mobile, we should try to. And it's never easier. The ancients, some of the Christian classic writers, talked about artificial exercise as a waste of time. Not anymore. You can have great worship times. You have great sermons, great podcasts, like Focus on the Family, where you're not putting your life on a shelf to exercise. You're building your mind as you're building your heart and your soul and your body. So I think being active, Jim, is so key. And like we talked about yesterday with Karen and volleyball therapy, find something you like, whether it's taking a walk, playing volleyball,
6: Something active. We need that disclaimer.
4: That keeps you going. And we all have our challenges. You mentioned you like strength training. That's where I'm absolutely weakest. And everything I read says it's what's most important for me at that age. I like the cardio. I just don't enjoy the strength. So we all have these things where we have to do, okay, I've got to get past what I don't enjoy doing because I know it's good for me. But staying active is so key to remaining a good instrument for God's work.
6: Yeah. You know, Gary, again, I think we miss it within the church community. I don't know many churches that have a time of worship set up with a bunch of bikes or something like that. But I mean, in some ways, that's what you're saying. I mean, we should come in, learn the word, and there should be some time during the week where there's the guys are getting together and doing some kind of workout, and the ladies can get together and do some kind of workout. That is kind of what you're saying.
4: Absolutely. In fact, I started doing that, meetings with younger men where we would walk as we were talking. You know, why not? I kind of got the idea from Emerson Eggerichs. I know he's a friend of the program. He works on a walking treadmill. He set it up. Did you know that?
6: No.
4: He's got his computer up there. They set it up. He's got a treadmill. And he's walking while he's writing and going through his notes. And
6: I'd be all over the whatnot. Place. I'd be falling down on that thing trying to read a paragraph.
4: It wouldn't work for me. But in meetings and whatnot, they've shown just even little 10-minute walks or everything, just really trying to get away from the sedentary living, I think is so important for our health and our energy.
6: What can churches do? You talk about this in the book. What can churches do to build up the body, figuratively and literally?
4: You know, I was at Second Baptist in Houston, Texas, a well-known church with this beloved senior pastor, Dr. Ed Young.
6: Ed Young's in great shape. Yeah, I met him not long ago.
4: Yeah.
6: Wow.
4: Well into his 80s.
6: Yeah, deep into his 80s.
4: And I remember being challenged because in a church like that, when you're talking about Christmas Eve services and Easter services, I mean, I would be exhausted reading his schedule, much less preaching through it. But they set up a family life center. Now, you've got to be a wealthier church to do it, but just a world-class gym. You might think, oh, that just is like a mega churchy thing to do. But there was a couple from Iran who visited our church, and he was so frustrated. I mean, they were just from Iran, and they loved it, that there was a safe place for her to work out. And he said, now, you know, we're not going to become Christians. Our grandparents are Christians, but we're not Christians. And I'm just like, buddy, you have no idea. A few months later, I saw him come forward to accept Christ and become members of the church, where really that fitness center was the draw for them to have a safe place where they could work out. I know another church in Chicago where they have regular running groups that meet at the church. Church is a great place for this. Open it up so people can use the bathrooms, and then you just have different people that some will run 3 miles, some might run 5 or 10 or maybe really long if they're applying for a marathon. But I would say this to the pastors. They've shown this. One of the biggest impediments to getting somebody to visit your church is if they've never been there before. And if they will come on a Saturday morning for a group run and use the bathrooms, you've removed a huge psychological block for them to visit on Sunday morning. And I've found in running groups, it's the best way for me to talk to others. In one running group in Houston, there was a Jewish man there that loved to talk religion and theology and the Bible. And it was some of the best conversations we had, because you're running for an hour or two and every week, and you're encouraging each other. And so I think just recognizing that evangelism doesn't have to be synonymous with feeding.
6: Yeah.
4: Sometimes it can be synonymous with getting active. That's why I think there's a place for church legs, or I'll even say this for some guys that go out golfing or whatnot, where I know if you're in a cart, it's not so much exercise, but at least you're moving and recognizing that that could just be a very valuable thing to do.
6: You still walk a lot in golf, riding a cart. Said the golfer.
4: Especially in the winter.
6: I end up nice and sore at the end of the day for some reason. I don't know why. Gary, I do, as we're narrowing in here the last few minutes, one of the things can be this overwhelming shame. I'm making this comparison, you know, like a new believer that comes into the church and you say, turn to the book of John, let's read John 10:10, and they may be sitting next to you and they don't know where to go, and you help them. You say, oh, let me show you where that's at, you know? But when it comes to this issue, let's say somebody who's severely overweight, we're not going, hey, let me help you with some ideas on how to go there, or to invite a relationship, a friendship, so you can actually engage that person for that goal. Is that wrong? Or I'm trying to make that comparison when you look at intellectual or spiritual development, and then how we treat this differently, and then how much shame comes in from people who can't control this area for whatever reason.
4: I'm so glad you brought this up, Jim. Thank you for bringing this up, because we have to be so careful with this. I remember back, I've always loved 1970s music, and I think Karen Carpenter had one of the finest voices of anyone who's ever sang, and it was one reviewer's comment that she looked a little heavy that eventually launched her into, wasn't just a life-threatening, it took her life, of an eating disorder. Of all the places I've been in the world, I think one of the most amazing man-made things I've ever seen is Michelangelo's David. Everybody has seen pictures of the statue of David, but when you see it at the Academy in Florence, where it is, and you walk up to it, It's just different. It is 17 feet high. It weighs 8.5 tons. And it's shocking. Michelangelo is just 26 years old. He saw this gigantic block of marble and said to himself, there's a masterpiece in there, which we would just see this block. And I want to say to everybody here that feels shame about their body, don't compare yourself to Michelangelo. None of us are Michelangelo. Compare yourself to that block of marble. We're just nothing until God gets a hold of us. And he's such a master craftsman. And we said this verse yesterday, which I think is so key. I want to read it again. Romans 12:1. Offer your bodies as living sacrifices, holy and pleasing to God, which is your spiritual worship. If you are 20 pounds underweight or 20 pounds overweight, if you offer your body to God today, you're walking, you're driving in the car as an act of worship, immediately that body is pleasing to God, and his opinion is the only one that matters. And there are a million things I love about being a Christian, but one of the things I particularly love is that our holiness and acceptance before God doesn't rest on the shape of our bodies, but on the acceptable sacrifice of Jesus' broken and bruised body.
6: I love that.
4: And I could be completely out of shape, and you know it goes by stages, but I'm saying, okay, God, today I want to honor you. Maybe I'm going to walk around the block. You make some small steps, but you're saying, God, I'm doing this for you, and slowly he brings us back. But our ultimate acceptance is based on Jesus' broken body, not on our body. We're not trying to become ornaments. We want to be instruments to serve God. And that begins by offering our bodies to God.
6: Yeah, that is so good. Gary, right at the end here, you wrote in the book about a vision that God gave you when it comes to this idea of persevering and being prepared for struggles, especially in that area of overcoming exhaustion and discouragement. Yeah. Tie that together. What did God show you in that moment?
4: It's really personal to me. And I don't think I've ever shared anything like this in any of the books I've written. I'm not a mystical kind of guy. I think prayer is one of my weaker points. I love to study. But there was this time where I felt like God was leading me into this vision. And as a runner, I was running in this awful storm in this really hilly thing. And I knew it was a long run. I know what a long run feels like. I was soaked. I was wet. When you run out of doors and trails, you get cut up and whatnot. And then I came up to this cabin in the top of the mountain, and there was Jesus. And he invites me in, and it's warm. And he offered me a dry shirt. And if there are any runners out there, you know, if you've been running for an hour in a wet shirt and somebody offers you a dry shirt. And I had dry socks and shoes, and it was just warm. And then he gave me some food to restore me. And it was just amazing, Jesus doing all this. And he shared some things I'm not going to share there. That was very personal. But so I had on this clean, dry shirt and shoes and socks, and had been restored. And then I felt Jesus opening up the door again, and it's still storming out, and it was still dark, and there's a trail. He says, now keep running. The race isn't over. And I don't know how much longer I have. A couple days, a couple decades, that's up to God. But it was really about this God restoring us and saying, you're my instrument. I'm going to use you. And you get a little bloody and you get a little beat up and you get a little tired and wet. And God puts us back together. But then he says, keep running. And I think that's the difference. This isn't just about me enjoying life more or feeling better or thinking I look better. The temptation is always to use vanity and pride to try to overcome gluttony and sloth.
6: Yeah.
4: That's just trading sins, right? That doesn't make me any more acceptable to God. But when I can say, I want to address this because God has me in this race and he wants me to keep running until he says you've hit the finish line, I want to run to the end.
6: Well, Gary, this has been so good. And so often we don't think of it in this context. And that's why we wanted to have you on, talk about your book, Every Body Matters, which is a great play on words. But I mean, that whole concept of developing yourself spiritually, which we all get. I mean, we want to know the word, read the word, pray, do all those things, which are the right things to do. And then intellectually to be able to defend the faith, know the classics, like you refer to. And then obviously to be active in such a way that you can proclaim the gospel and think of that with your grandkids and getting down on the floor with them face to face and seeing those smiles, and then your neighborhood, your church, and all those things. And if we could add a few years to our life, like Paul, to fight the good fight, to run the good race, it all starts making sense. But it just means we got to get off our bahookies, really, and we got to go do it and to live it for the Lord in every facet. So thank you for being with us.
4: Thank you for having me.
5: And that concludes our really great conversation with Gary Thomas, who always brings insight and truth and so much good stuff to the table. What a joy to hear from Gary and to have his insights. Thanks for listening to Focus on the Family with Jim Daly. I'm John Fuller.
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0: Acknowledging the loss of a child during pregnancy or as an infant is important for healing and processing grief. I want to invite you to a reflective evening if you have experienced the loss of a little one in pregnancy or after birth. 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If you have been affected by such a loss, you are warmly welcome. We will meet at St. Clement's Church Huntley on Wednesday the 14th of October, commencing at 7:30 p.m. You will find like-minded and compassionate people and a space to reflect. For those who wish to do so, there will be a quiet time to light a candle of remembrance. We will continue with prayer and an opportunity for supper and conversation for those who want to stay. For more information, please call me, Hannah Gregory, on 0481 02 0939.
1: Gossip is something very tantalizing when someone comes up and says, "Hey, have you heard the latest? I don't even know if this is true, but stop." If your sentence begins like that, do not say what you're about to say.
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3: This

0: We've all been wounded by something someone said to us. And if we're candid, we'd probably all admit that we've said some things that may have hurt someone else. Once those careless words leave our mouths, there's just no getting them back. How can we control our tongues? How can we keep that tiger in the cage? Today on A New Beginning, Pastor Greg Laurie takes us to some specific counsel in the book of James. Today's message is a featured part of our new series called Walk This Way.
1: So a number of years ago, I was in Virginia, and a friend of mine, Mel Graham, actually, he's a nephew of Billy Graham, has a cabin there. And he invited Kathy and I to stay in his cabin, which seemed like a lot of fun. It was very cold, and there was some snow out there. And he said, now here's the problem with this cabin. There's no central heating. We use a fireplace and a potbelly stove to heat it. So you have to keep the fire going all day and night long. Well, listen, I'm from California, okay? So I said, honestly, I hate to admit this. I don't know how to build a fire. He says, well, you start with kindling. I said, okay, where do you buy that? He says, you don't buy it. You go pick it up off the ground. I said, okay, what does that look like? So he took this California boy out, and we're tromping through the forest, picking up little sticks and different things, you know, kindling. And he showed me how to build a fire, and we built a very nice fire. And then he said, okay, so now when it fills with ash, you scoop it out and you put it in the metal bucket. You keep it on this concrete surface. And when the bucket is filled, you need to give it some time to cool down. Then you throw it out. Okay, so I said, okay, got it. So the next night, it was getting really cold, and the buckets were full of ash, and I thought, okay, I'll just throw out the old ash, and I put some more logs on the fire, went outside, and I flung this bucket, and it's like everything went into slow motion, because much to my shock, it was filled with burning embers, and they were going into dried leaves, and they went here, there, and literally, immediately, little fires are, poof, poof, poof. Oh, no. And so I jumped over the side. I'm literally picking up burning embers with my hands and throwing them up on the gravel driveway, trying to stop a forest fire. I'm yelling out, Kathy, Kathy, help me. And so I literally thought I was going to burn the whole forest down. So all night I kept waking up and looking out the window, hoping to not see a fire. Thankfully, one did not start. But I learned the truth of what James says in James chapter 3, verse 5. The tongue is a small thing and makes grand speeches, but a tiny spark can set a great forest on fire. So let's see what the Bible says about our words in James chapter 3, starting at verse 1. And I'm reading from the New Living Translation. Dear brothers and sisters, not many of you should become teachers in the church, for we who teach will be judged more strictly. Indeed, we all make mistakes, for if we could control our tongues, we would be perfect and could control also ourselves in every other way. We can make large horses go wherever we want by means of a small bit in its mouth, and a small rudder makes a huge ship turn wherever the pilot chooses to go, even though the winds are strong. In the same way, verse 5, the tongue is a small thing and it makes grand speeches, but a tiny spark can set a great forest on fire. And among all the parts of the body, the tongue is a flame of fire. It's a world of wickedness corrupting your entire body. It can set your whole life on fire, for it's set on fire by hell itself. People can tame all kinds of animals, birds, reptiles, and fish. But no one can tame the tongue. It's restless and evil and full of deadly poison. Okay, we'll stop there. So what do we learn about the tongue? What do we learn about the words from James? If you're taking notes, here's point number one. What you say reveals who you are. What you say reveals who you are. Verse 2, if you could control your tongues, you would be perfect, and you would control yourself in every other way. The tongue is really a barometer of Christian maturity. Socrates once said to a young student, quote, speak, friend, that I might see you, end quote. You know, we evaluate a person by what they say. And if your life is really transformed by Jesus Christ, your words will be transformed as well. Now, we may pride ourselves as Christians in the fact that we don't do certain sinful things anymore. And that's a good thing. But at the same time, we can also be responsible for doing other things with our words. We would never think of having someone we don't like assassinated, but we would assassinate their character over Sunday brunch. We would never think of pulling out a knife and stabbing someone, but we would think nothing of taking the blade of slander and stabbing someone in the back. So we need to control what we say. The Bible says that every man be quick to listen, slow to speak, and slow to anger. And so we're told to control this. Number two, we need to control what we say. We need to control what we say. The tongue is like a bit in a horse's mouth. I mean, it's an amazing thing. How many of you ride horses? Raise your hand. Well, it's amazing. You get on the back of this incredible animal, and with your reins and with the bit in the mouth of the horse, he will go where you want him to go. You can actually control a whole team of horses in the same way. We managed to tame all kinds of animals. Verse 7, people have managed to tame animals, birds, reptiles, and fish. No one can tame the tongue. Bringing me to point number 3, our words used right can do so much good. Our words used right can do so much good. Just one statement can set the course of your life. Single word of a judge can condemn or pardon you. Saying I do to a partner for life means marriage. Also saying I won't to the temptation of an extramarital affair can save that marriage from destruction. And most importantly, saying I will to Jesus Christ can change your eternal destiny. Number 4, our words used wrongly can do so much damage. Think about one single man from history, Adolf Hitler, with his demonic rhetoric that he gave to the nation of Germany and effectively started World War II. And not only was his nation destroyed in so many ways by his rhetoric, but also over 6 million Jewish people lost their lives in the Holocaust. And many Christians were put to death at this time as well. One man dedicating his tongue to the devil. But now we take another man. In contrast, Billy Graham, our farm boy in Charlotte, North Carolina, who aspired to be a baseball player one day, but the call of God came to him. And he dedicated his words to God, and the result is millions and millions of people have put their faith in Jesus Christ. So it just reminds us, death and life are in the power of the tongue. Who have you dedicated your tongue to?
0: Thanks for joining us for A New Beginning with Pastor Greg Laurie, Senior Pastor of Harvest Christian Fellowship in Riverside, California. We're talking about the destructive potential of our words today as Pastor Greg continues our message in the book of James called Talk This Way.
1: There's many ways that we can use

boring. But you know, the problem is you can't just eat one. Well, I'll have one more. We'll have two more. I'll have five more. That's gossip. There's something very tantalizing when someone comes up and says, hey, have you heard the latest? I don't even know if this is true, but stop. If your sentence begins like that, do not say what you're about to say. I don't know if this is true, but no, don't continue on. Or I wouldn't tell you this, but I know it won't go any further. And we rationalize the sin of gossip and we'll say, well, I'm telling you this so you'll pray. Shut up. You know why you're telling them that. And you know why you're listening to that. And yes, gossip is a sin. Here's another way we can use our words to hurt others. Innuendo. The cousin of gossip is innuendo. That's where you don't say it, but you imply it. Then there's a more subtle misuse of our words through flattery. Flattery. In Proverbs 6:23, the Bible tells us that if we keep his word, he'll keep us from the immoral person and the flattering tongue of the seductress. Listen to this. Gossip is saying behind a person's back what you would never say to their face. Flattery is saying to a person's face what you would never say behind their back. These are us misusing our words. Point number five. If you control your tongues, it's a sign of spiritual maturity. Again, if we would control our tongues, we would be perfect. And the word perfect means full grown. A true mark of spiritual growth is controlling what you say. Heard about a little boy that went over to a pastor's house while the pastor was doing some carpentry, and the little guy's just standing there watching the pastor work away. And finally the pastor looks over him and says, well, son, are you here to pick up some carpentry tips? And the little guy says, no, I just want to know what a preacher says when he hits his thumb with a hammer. You know, I think a lot of people are watching us. What are you going to say? What are you going to do? You're the follower of Jesus. And one man who seemed to have more trouble with what he said was than any other was Simon Peter. I mean, Peter was the kind of guy, and you know a guy like this or a girl like this, and you might be a person like this, you always speak your mind. By the way, didn't you know there are inside thoughts and outside thoughts? Some things are better left unsaid, but we just blurt out whatever comes in our mind. We just blurt it out, and that was Peter. One of the best illustrations of this is on the Mount of Transfiguration. Peter, James, and John went with Jesus. They fell asleep, and they woke up to see this sight. There on the mountain stands Jesus, surrounded by Moses and Elijah. What a sacred, holy moment. And Peter decides to say a few words. And he stands up and says, it's good we are here. Let's build three tents, one for Jesus, one for Moses, and one for Elijah. And I love the commentary in the gospel that says, Peter said this because he did not know what to say. You ever had a moment like that? You want to say something, you don't know what to say, and you end up saying the lamest thing of all time? There's an old proverb. It's not in the Bible, but it's a pretty good one. It says, better to be silent and be thought a fool than to open your mouth and dispel all doubt. You know, you might be impressed with a certain person. Well, I like this person. And then they talk. I don't like that person. They should have kept their mouth shut. There was another instance with Peter and Jesus at a place called Caesarea Philippi. And Jesus was with the disciples, and he says, who do people say that I am? Peter says, you are the Christ, the Son of the living God. Jesus said, Peter, flesh and blood did not reveal that to you. You didn't think that up on your own, buddy. And you're Peter, and upon this rock I'll build my church. And then Jesus goes on and says, the Son of Man, speaking of himself, is going to be betrayed. It'll be crucified, and he'll rise again on the third day. And Peter, who probably thought he was on some kind of roll because of what he just said, began to rebuke Jesus repeatedly. And the Lord had to turn to him and say, get behind me, Satan, for you're offending me. So in one moment, he speaks a statement given to him from heaven. And a few moments later, he literally gives a statement from hell. That's how the words that we use work. If we would just pause before we speak.

0: good practical counsel today from Pastor Greg Laurie, based in the first chapter of James. We're glad you're along here on A New Beginning for our new series called Walk This Way. And Pastor Greg will have a final comment from today's message in just a moment, so do stay with us. Well, you know, our mission here at Harvest Ministries and A New Beginning is knowing Him and making Him known. We're all about showing people how to come to know God, how to come into a relationship with God. And Pastor Greg says you can start that kind of relationship today.
1: They can, and it's so simple. And I think because it's so simple, people think, oh, it can't be that easy. Well, look, Jesus did all the heavy lifting. He carried the cross for you. He died on that cross that he carried. This isn't about what you do. It's about what he's done. But here's what the Bible says. Whoever will call upon the name of the Lord will be saved. You say, well, okay, how do I do that? You do it through prayer. And if you pray this prayer after me, I believe God will hear it and answer it, and Christ will come to live inside of you. So if you want Jesus to come into your life and forgive you of your sin, if you want to know that you'll go to heaven when you die, if you want to fill that big hole in your heart, just pray these words if you would. Lord Jesus, I know that I'm a sinner, but I know that you're the Savior who died on the cross for my sin. I am sorry for my sin, and I turn from it now. And I choose to follow you from this moment forward. Be my Savior and my Lord. Be my God and my friend. Thanks for hearing this prayer and answering this prayer. In Jesus' name I pray. Amen. Listen, if you just prayed that prayer, I want you to know that God has heard you and has answered it. The Bible says, these things we write to you that believe on the name of the Son of God, that you may know that you have eternal life. That you may know. It's yours now. God has given it to you because it's the gift of eternal life through Jesus Christ our Lord. Congratulations and welcome to the family of God.
0: 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Next time on A New Beginning, more insight on how we can keep our faith on fire and keep our tongues under control. But before we go, Pastor Greg has this final comment for us.
1: Now, I've told this to you before, but I want you to think about it. Think, an acronym, THINK. Before you speak, before you post, before you tweet, before you communicate, run it through this grid right now. T, is it true? What you're about to say, is it true? And are you sure it's true? Number two, will it help? Sometimes something's true, but you don't need to say it. Wow, you look overweight. Is that true? Yes. Is that helpful to the person? I don't think so. Think about how it will affect the person you're saying it to. Is it true? Will it help? Is it inspiring? Is it going to bring someone down? Or is it going to lift them up? And is it necessary? Do you need to say this? Could it be better left unsaid? And lastly, K, is it kind? Is it true? Is it helpful? Is it inspiring? Is it necessary? Is it kind? You say, Greg, if I were to apply that principle to what I say, I would basically say nothing. Hallelujah. Let it be.
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6: 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Today's Bible teacher is Dr. Chuck Missler, connecting the Bible to your life and the world around you. In today's study, Dr. Missler completes his teaching on the book of Romans, chapter 2.
7: Let's take a look at John 5 to just give ourselves an anchor to windward here. Verily, verily, I say unto you. When Jesus wanted to emphasize something, he says, I say unto you such and so. If he wanted to emphasize it two underlines, he would say, verily, I say unto you such and so. When he wanted to put three underlines in there, he'd say, verily, verily, I say unto you, he that heareth my word and believeth on him that sent me hath, present tense, hath everlasting life. Not will get later. Hath. You own it. You have it. Hath everlasting life, and shall not come into condemnation, but is passed from death unto life. Wow. Let's not forget that. We're going to get into some dark stuff here, but I want to keep a flashlight on here. Okay. If you flee to the cross at Calvary, you will not come into judgment. That's what this says. For it has already been finished. And let me tell you, the thing that's going to keep us going through some of the heavy stuff in the book of Romans is chapter 8. Chapter 8. Just recognize, if you get down, if some of this stuff seems a little heavy, you know, you put your bookmark there and just read chapter 8, especially the last half. That, I have a tab on my Bible, Romans 8, 28. I check it every day to make sure it's still there. Yeah. Okay, the third principle, according to works. Yes, yes. Romans 2, verse 6. God will render to every man according to his deeds. Gee, I thought it was just to what we declared. I believe in Christ. That fixed everything. Well, I don't know. It says, he will render unto every man according to his deeds. That's a quotation of Psalm 62 and Proverbs 24:12. It also echoes Revelation 20. Let's take a look at Revelation. And I saw a great white throne and him that sat on it, from whose face the earth and the heaven fled away. Oh, really? Don't try to save the earth. Have to join the greens. You can't save the planet Earth. It's doomed. Whose face of the earth and heaven fled away, and there was found no place for them. This is his answer to global warming, maybe, huh? And I saw the dead, small and great, stand before God, and the books were opened. And another book was opened, which is the book of life, and the dead were judged out of those things which are written in the books, according to what? Their works. Ooh, ouch. And the sea gave up the dead which were in it. The death and hell delivered up the dead which were in them. And they were judged every man according to his what? Their works. Death and hell were cast into the lake of fire. This is the second death. Whosoever was not found written in the book of life was cast in the lake of fire. Ooh, boy. Get back to Romans chapter 2. To them who by patient continuance in well-doing seek for glory and honor and immortality, eternal life. Now, by the way, this verse and also verse 10 are not revealing the way of salvation. Paul is getting to that. This is setting the foundation, not the rest of it. This is just a general description of the character of the saved, not how to get saved. Big difference. This is a description of the character of the saved, not how to get saved. In every age, there have been those like Abel, Noah, Abraham, Job and Joseph. They were separated from their brethren and choosers of God. That's what distinguished them. But unto them that are contentious and do not obey the truth, but obey unrighteousness, indignation and wrath, tribulation and anguish upon every soul of man that doeth evil, of the Jew first and also of the Gentile. So you have Cain, Esau, Pharaoh, Saul, Jehoiakim. There's a bunch of these in the Bible that exemplify the contentious ones. Unrighteousness, indignation, wrath, tribulation, anguish. These is a sweep of all the fruits of ingratitude. Ingratitude. That's why they're so condemning. Paul continues, but glory, honor, and peace to every man that worketh good, to the Jew first, and also to the Gentile. Doing good is not what saves them. Doing good simply demonstrates a heart that is right with God. We're going to get that later clearer, but I just want to make sure you're not going to go down the wrong path here. That it's not the doing good that saves you. The doing good testifies that you are saved. We'll see that all unfold as Paul builds his case here. Well, let's get to the fourth principle, and that's without respect of persons. Well, I'm the son of the pastor. That may be a liability more than an asset, but let's move on here. Romans 2:11, there is no respect of persons with God. This just recompense by God is without regard to ethnic background or any other consideration. Doesn't matter whether you're Jewish or not in this regard. Doesn't matter what your background is. Well, I graduated from Princeton Seminary or whatever. Those are not assets in this regard. The only thing it regards is what each person has done to demonstrate where his heart really is. Paul continues, for as many as have sinned without the law shall perish without the law. And as many as have sinned in the law shall be judged by the law. The dismal conclusion from verse 12 is that they all get condemned. By whatever light they have, we'll condemn them. And the sin without the law, they'll perish without the law. See, the law was given through Moses. That John makes that point. That marks the dispensation of the law. Sin here is in the aorist tense, once and for all. In other words, it's a category. It's once and for all. What it denotes here in this context is a life choice of sin. Not a specific stumbling, a life choice. Let's go to the fifth one. Not according to obedience. In other words, according to obedience, not just profession. Okay? Paul inserts a little parenthesis here. He says, for not the hearers of the law are just before God, but the doers of the law shall be justified. That shouldn't surprise us. That makes sense, right? You've heard that before. No surprise here. There's no form of the deceitfulness of sin more insidious or more prevalent than the false comfort or false peace because of merely knowing God's truth. That should scare every one of us. Think about that. There's no form of deceitfulness of sin more insidious or more widespread than the false comfort because we happen to know God's truth. Knowing it, it still leaves us with an 18-inch problem or 11-inch problem, getting it from here to here, from the mind to the heart. The gospel speaks of the obedience of faith. Be sensitive to the fact that disobedience and unbelief in the Bible are virtually synonyms. Disobedience and unbelief are virtually, not quite, but close, synonyms, interchangeable words. See, a person's habitual conduct, whether good or evil, reveals his heart. That reveals his heart. Eternal life is not a reward for good living. If it was, it would contradict many other scriptures, which clearly state that salvation is not by works, but it's all of God's grace to those who believe. And we could go through all of that, but we will as we go through Romans, as Paul, after laying this foundation, will build on it. That you can't get there but by God's grace. And that's why the book of Romans is the key book on the grace of God. It sounds very heavy as we start to get into it, but it's really about grace. That's why Hal Lindsey, I love the acronym he uses, GRACE. God's riches at Christ's expense. Says it all. See, a person doing good shows a regenerate heart. Such a person redeemed by God, his grace, has eternal life. A person continually doing evil and rejecting the truth simply shows that he's unregenerate and therefore will be an object of God's wrath. That's the tapestry that Paul is laying out for us here. He continues in verse 14, when the Gentiles, which have not the law, do by nature the things contained in the law, these having not the law are a law unto themselves. There are Gentile nations that don't murder each other. They know better. They have that in their heart. Huh? The word Gentiles, ethnos, is interchangeable with the Hebrew term goyim, if you will. Nations, which is a term for nations that are foreign to Israel. And by the way, this refutes the claim that God gave the law to all nations. No, he gave the law to Israel. Just because Gentiles may have some aspects of that in their heart shouldn't mask the fact that God uniquely gave the law to Israel. That's going to be very important in his whole plan of redemption. The Jews looked down on Gentiles because they didn't have the revelation of God's will in the Mosaic law. The Jews, used that as a point of pride. Big mistake. Paul pointed out that there were moral Gentiles who did by nature things required by the law. Such persons show that the law is not found only on tablets of stone and included in the writings of Moses. It's also inscribed in the hearts and is reflected in their actions, conscience, and thoughts. Continuing verse 15, which show the work of the law written in their hearts, their conscience also bearing witness, and their thoughts, accusing or else excusing one another. That's the end of that parenthesis that Paul started a few verses ago. Moral Gentiles show by their actions that the requirements of the law are written on their hearts. And missionaries have many interesting tales as they go into savage backwoods where they find tribes that have the law of God written on their hearts. And there's a lot of stories. I won't start down that path, but I encourage you to read Eternity in Their Hearts is one of the titles. And this is confirmed by their consciences. We're going to talk a little bit about consciousness before this is over. The faculty with human beings that evaluates their own actions along with the thoughts that either accuse or excuse them of sin. And this is why Paul calls the Gentiles a law unto themselves, because of their consciousness. Now, he will add quickly that conscience is not reliable. It's an indicator, but not reliable. Conscience is an important part of human nature, but it's not an absolutely trustworthy indicator of what's right, because your conscience can be serious. One's conscience can be good, Acts 23, 1 Timothy 1. It can be clear, as in Acts 24, Timothy 3, and other passages. But it can also be guilty, corrupted, weak, and seared, in Hebrews, Titus, 1 Corinthians, and 1 Timothy. So a conscience can be a imperfect indicator. All people need to trust the Lord Jesus Christ, so the blood of Christ might cleanse their consciences. Paul tells, or the writer in Hebrews tells us in chapter 9. So Romans verses 14 and 15 that we've just read are really explanations of the previous two verses. Put that in your notes if you like. We'll keep moving here. The sixth of these is secrets of the heart. God will judge according to the secrets of the heart. In the day when God shall, verse 16, in the day when God shall judge the secrets of men by Jesus Christ according to my gospel. Here's where Paul is leading us closer to the key for you and me. This continues the whole theme of the last nine verses. God's righteous judgment. But he will judge by the secrets of the heart. The agent of divine judgment is Jesus Christ. All judgment is given over to the Son. The judgment will deal with men's secrets. The hidden things of man is what it says literally. And will reveal those things and prove God's judgment right. In 1 Corinthians 4, Paul deals with that with the Corinthians. I call that 1 Californians 4 or 5. God's absolute standards are known. We're not dealing with a test here where we don't know what the standards are. God has laid it all out. He punishes the wicked, rewards the righteous according to their works, both of which reveal their hearts. Since no human being, with the exception of Jesus Christ, can be declared righteous, that is justified by God, on the basis of his own merit, right? Every human is thus condemned by God without Christ. That's a very, very difficult truth to come to terms with, but you do need to come to terms with it. Because everyone without Christ is condemned by God. Because God is perfect. God is righteous. He has to protect his righteousness. To compromise that issue would compromise his righteousness. He can't go against his own nature. That's as we really begin to understand that, we begin to understand the incredible gift we have in Jesus Christ. See, at this point in Paul's argument so far, the way a person can secure righteous standing before God has not yet been presented. He hints at it, but that's yet to come. So that's the good news. That's why this is a tough chapter to deal with, because we're just getting the foundation. Here the emphasis is on the justice of God's judgment, leading to the conclusion that nobody on his own can be declared righteous by God. We need to understand that. If you don't understand the problem, you won't appreciate the solution. Okay? Paul's gospel is not the standard of God's judgment. The righteous judgment of God is an essential ingredient of the gospel Paul preached and the reason for trusting Jesus' finished redemption. I'm looking ahead, but just to relieve the pressure here. It does no good to present the solution if there's no apparent need for the solution. No good to present the solution if there's no apparent need for the solution. You don't appreciate the answer if you don't know what the question is. All right. Paul is presenting the need, building his case that all men need the coming solution. He starts by making clear that all of us, whether good, bad, or indifferent, all stand condemned before the applied standard. Jew, Gentile, pagan, moral man, religious man is yet to come. He's going to really deal with that too. Once we grasp that we are sinners and dealing with a holy God whose righteousness and justice cannot be compromised, then we can begin to understand and accept the solution God has provided. God has gone to the most bizarre extremes to remedy this genetic defect that we have. So the last one, God does this according to reality. That shouldn't surprise us. Not religious profession. That's why religion is bankrupt also. We really understand what religion means. Man's attempt to cover himself with God. Verses 17 and 29 now will specifically address the Jew as the exemplar of the religious person. Proud of the law, but not keeping it. Proud of the law, but not keeping it. Let's go on verse 17. Behold, thou art called a Jew, and restest in the law, and makest thy boast of God, and knowest his will, and approvest the things which are more excellent, being instructed out of the law, and art confident that thou thyself art a guide of the blind, a light of them which are in darkness, an instructor of the foolish, a teacher of babes, which has the form of knowledge, and the truth in the law. Boy, Paul could put it together. That was the position of the Jew. Let's summarize it. The basis of Jewish pride, being called a Jew, relying on the law, boasting of God, knowing God's will, instructed in the minutiae of the law. Sounds pretty good, doesn't it? Paul's not finished yet. Thou therefore which teachest another, teachest thou not thyself? Thou that preachest a man should not steal, dost thou steal? Thou that sayest a man should not commit adultery, dost thou commit adultery? Thou that abhorrest idols, dost thou commit sacrilege? Thou that makest thy boast of the law, through breaking the law, dishonorest thou God? For the name of God is blasphemed among the Gentiles through you, as it is written. You think he knew how to get to Gentiles? Boy, he knew how to get to the Jews too. He was quoting Isaiah 52, verse 5, in that passage, out of the Septuagint, by the way, out of the Greek. But we all see the same thing in Ezekiel 36. We all know about Ezekiel 37, the dry bones, the regathering of Israel as a nation. What we fail to take a look at is the chapter beforehand. Chapter 36, moreover, the word of the Lord came unto me, saying, Son of man, when the house of Israel dwelt in their own land, they defiled it by their own way and their own doings. Their way was before me as an uncleanness of a removed woman. Ooh. Got to think Jewish. That really bothers me. Wherefore I poured my fury upon them for the blood that they had shed upon the land and for their idols wherewith they had polluted it. And I scattered them among the heathen, and they were dispersed through the countries according to their way and according to their doings. I judged them. God speaking through Ezekiel. And when they entered into the heathen, whither they went, they profaned my holy name when they said unto them, these are the people of the Lord and are gone forth out of his land. But I had pity for them, no, for my holy name. For I pity for my holy name, which the houses of Israel had profaned among the heathen whither they went. That's God's words. That's not some anti-Semite. That's God's word judging his own people, how they blew it. That's why they had the diaspora. Therefore, saying to the house of Israel, thus saith the Lord God, I do not this for your sakes, O house of Israel, but for my holy name's sake, which ye have profaned among the heathen whither ye went. Boy, boy, boy. And I will sanctify my great name, which is profaned among the heathen, which ye have profaned in the midst of them, and the heathen shall know that I am the Lord, saith the Lord God, when I shall be sanctified in you before their eyes. For I will take you from among the heathen and gather you out of all countries and bring you into your own land. Praise God. And that's what we've been watching in our own time. And it's continuing. Then will I sprinkle clean water upon you, and ye shall be clean from all your filthiness, and from your idols will I cleanse you. That's yet future, but coming. Praise God for that. So Paul has nailed the pagans and the Gentiles. He wants to make sure that there are no misconceptions on the part of his Jewish readers who had their pride in the law and the culture. And so he can be, for circumcision verily profiteth if thou keep the law. But if thou art a breaker of the law, thy circumcision is made uncircumcision. Therefore, if uncircumcision keep the righteousness of the law, shall not his uncircumcision be counted for circumcision? Talking about the, you know, obviously the Gentiles here. And shall not uncircumcision, which is by nature, if it fulfill the law, judge thee, who by the letter of circumcision dost transgress the law? Wow. For he is not a Jew, which is one outwardly, neither is that circumcision, which is outward in the flesh. But he is a Jew, which is one inwardly, and circumcision is that of the heart, in the spirit, and not in the letter, whose praise is not of men, but of God. The word Jew, by the way, is a contraction for of Judah, which means praise. So there's a, in effect, a play on words here. See, it's reality that counts with God. What's really real? The true Jew is one who is circumcised in his heart, not his foreskin. He has judged his sinfulness in the sight of the Lord. He now seeks to walk in accordance with the revealed will of God. For the Christian, the same searching questions apply. If we glory in the gospel, our disobedience to the gospel dishonors God. Wow. And that causes the enemies of God to blaspheme. Let us not confuse Romans 2 with Revelation 20. At the judgment day, there'll be no reasoning, no preaching. The die will have been cast by then. Only condemnation. According to their works, the things written in the books, it said. Remember? God's great announcement of these principles of his throne is given here to awaken us out of any false hopes about ourselves. We should be totally free of delusions if we understand what Paul is getting across to us here. Paul is laying a foundation that he's going to build upon in the subsequent chapters. So if this sounds a little grim, remember, we're going to discover God's riches, at Christ's expense. We're going to understand the incredible gift that's ours for simply the taking. Cut through the rituals, no cover to hide behind. So next time, we've been at the moral man here in the first half of this chapter. We're going to continue a little further on what might be called the religious man. Chapter 3 next time. And let's stand for a closing word of prayer. Book of Romans. Heavy stuff, I realize. But you need to be bulletproof on these issues. And let me tell you, when you get to chapters 4, 5, 6, 7, you will have a grounding that of theological solidarity that will be bulletproof. And that will cause you to be able to embrace chapter 8, which, let me tell you, will be breathtaking. Just breathtaking. So hang in there with us. Let's bow our hearts. Father, we thank you for giving us Paul. We thank you, Father, that you have raised up this mind to communicate these truths to us. We thank you, Father, for who you are. We thank you that you are a righteous God. We thank you for the incredible attributes that you demonstrate throughout the universe. And yet, Father, we shudder, we tremble as we come to terms with our own plight, with a genetic defect that we have inherited called sin. We thank you for the illumination of your word that we are indeed without excuse. We have no excuse for our presumptions. We have no excuse for our ingratitude. We have no excuse, Father, for the innumerable ways that we have deliberately offended you. We confess it as sin before you. And yet, Father, we thank you for having gone to such extremes to give us a basis to be with you. We thank you, Father. You've taken all our defects, all our willfulness, all our sins, and put them on a cross. We thank you, Father, for the gift of your word. We thank you that word became incarnate and dwelt among us, and that that word paid our price, my price, that I might have access to you, Father. Father, we would further petition you to increase in each of us a continuing hunger, an appetite for your word, that we each might continue to grow in grace indeed, and in the knowledge of the redemption, not only the creation, but the redemption you've provided us. As we, this night, commit ourselves into your hands without any reservation whatsoever, we commit ourselves into your hands in the name of Yeshua, our Lord and Savior, Jesus Christ. Amen.
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2: The subject of money and possessions in Christianity is one that attracts much controversy and confusion. Christians who are wealthy and contributing to the well-being of the church family have incredible value. Understanding that there will be rich and poor among us is an important part of this discussion. We'll discuss this further on the next 5-Minute Focus. Hi, I'm Kate Ryan for 5-Minute Focus, where we offer practical advice from Focus on the Family Australia. We had a very interesting question from one of our listeners who wrote, "What did Jesus mean when he said, 'Go sell all you possess and give to the poor, and you will have treasure in heaven'? I became a Christian about a year and a half ago, and for the most part, I've been very happy in my newfound faith. Sure, I've had my ups and downs, but the Lord has changed my life dramatically and blessed me in many ways. But when I met a man who showed me that Bible verse, it filled me with confusion and doubt. Do I have to give up my home and live on the streets in order to follow Jesus?" These words were spoken to a particular individual within the context of a particular situation. There is nothing in the Bible to indicate that they were addressed to the church as a whole. Apparently, your acquaintance is under the impression that the validity of every Christian's faith stands or falls on his or her ability to comply with the words of Jesus to the rich young ruler, "Go sell whatever you possess and give to the poor." We don't think this is fair. That's not to mention that believers have been struggling to understand this concept and the application of it to their lives in a practical way for a long, long time. Ever since the days of the apostles, some like St. Anthony, the Desert Fathers, and Francis of Assisi have made heroic attempts with varying degrees of success to follow it to the letter. Others, recognizing the practical difficulties associated with such a plan, have concluded that Christ was not demanding the literal rejection of all material wealth, but was simply trying to get the young man to see where the loyalties and affections of his heart really lay. The point is, there have been lots of good Christians on both sides of the issue. Your friend doesn't seem to be aware of this. Bottom line, if your friend can find a way to give up everything and follow Jesus without the least regard for money and possessions, then all we can say is more power to him. As for the rest of us, we have no choice except to keep plugging along, trying to balance the message of the Bible. In fact, the Bible plainly suggests that wealthy Christians can serve God and his people by means of their money. From our perspective, it's challenges like this that make the Christian life so interesting. We should also remember that whatever our economic status or station in life, material wealth should never become our God, nor should we allow love of money to prevent us from reaching out to the needy. One of the most important things to note about our finances is that it all belongs to God at the end of the day anyway. He allows us to create wealth for survival as well as for blessing others. As long as we don't hold too tightly to our money and we have open hands to freely give

0: to those in need, we will find peace in the area of finances. For more helpful resources on finances, go to families.org.au. This program was brought to you by Focus on the Family Australia. I'm Kate Ryan, inviting you to join us again for the next edition of A 5-Minute Focus.
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1: If you ever come across a broken pot or plate, you will know that you can actually see what it was before it was smashed. If you look closely and reconstruct some of the pieces, the original state of the pot, its shape, colour and form are apparent. This is not a bad way of thinking about humanity. God's original purpose for humanity was to live unbroken lives. But history demonstrates that humanity has not been able to live up to this. Like a smashed pot, we are a poor reflection of our original state. Looking closely, you will see our original state. Humanity is spiritual. We long for more in life. It's not enough for us to just go through the motions of living. We ask questions of purpose and meaning and of the future. Why do we do this? Because this is how we were designed. Like a broken pot, we struggle to hold life together and we wonder why it's so hard. Turn to God today and discover afresh the life that you are designed for.
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2: Being a cowboy in general, I think you almost get used to the reality that you might die doing what you're going to do.
3: But that's not what scares former bull rider Todd Pierce.
2: I've only been afraid of failing. I've had lots of close calls with life and death type of situations, but that's probably the biggest fear that God has helped me overcome. It has been just the fear of failing.
3: Todd was able to overcome his fears by placing his trust in Jesus Christ. Billy Graham says Jesus is able to give all of his followers the courage to face their fears.
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3: 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We're the Billy Graham Evangelistic Association.

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4: Growing into Healing and Wholeness is on Tuesdays at 7 p.m. and repeated on Sundays at 11 a.m. With warmth and compassion, Reverend Roger Rich explores many facets of well-being from a biblical and practical perspective. Growing into personal healing and wholeness is a journey requiring patience. 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

0: Monogamy may seem outdated to modern society at large, but as Christians, we are called to stay faithful and true to our spouse until death do us part. We'll talk more about the idea of keeping sexual passion alive in marriage on the next 4-Minute Focus. Hi, I'm Kate Ryan, and this program is brought to you by Focus on the Family Australia. We were asked by one of our listeners about the scriptural reference to lust and adultery. He says, how does a man stay sexually interested in his wife after years and years of marriage? Jesus said that anyone who looks at a woman with lust has already committed adultery with her in his heart. But this strikes me as being terribly unrealistic. In my experience, sexual attraction has always been closely tied to anonymity. A good-looking stranger excites my imagination precisely because I don't know her. My wife, on the other hand, is as familiar as an old pair of slippers. This seems only natural, but it really bothers me as a Christian who wants to stay faithful to his wife. Can you help? If you're right in assuming that sexual attraction is based primarily on anonymity, we're all in big trouble. If familiarity really does breed contempt, we've all got a serious problem on our hands. What's worse, we have to conclude that Jesus expects us to live by cruel and unreasonable rules. We think, however, that the solution to the problem lies in a different direction. You have to realise that there is no necessary link between anonymity and sexual attraction. If such a link exists in the public mind, we'd suggest that it's purely a product of culture. It's probably based on Western conceptions of romance, reinforced by Hollywood and played out in the search for greener pastures, which is largely responsible for our high divorce rate and some of the other domestic difficulties that plague modern society. What you need to understand is that healthy sexuality from a Christian perspective actually involves a willingness to resist the apparent attractions of anonymity. According to God's plan, satisfying sex is something you grow into by constantly reaffirming and re-embracing the familiar charms of your spouse. In the words of Solomon, rejoice with the wife of your youth and always be enraptured with her love. You can take an important step in this direction by realizing that sexual passion is just one of four distinct types of love. It takes all four to hold a marriage together and keep it going. First, there's the unconditional, self-sacrificial love that the New Testament writers refer to as agape. Then there's a love of companionship, friendship, and open communication. Romantic love, the third type, can't possibly survive unless it's built upon this twin foundation. In a very real sense, it's the icing on the cake. As for sexual love, it's best understood as the physical celebration and expression of the other three. If romance has waned in your marriage, there are a number of things you can do to revive it. Set aside a regular date night so that you can spend more time together. This may mean paying a babysitter, but it's worth the cost. Write a love letter to your wife. Buy her a rose. Be creative in the way you show your affection for her. You'll be surprised at how simple little acts like this can impact your experience in the bedroom. Meanwhile, if you struggle with lust, you might find some comfort in knowing that you're not alone. However, the Bible makes it clear that there is such a thing as personal self-control. A man can learn to let random sensory stimuli bounce off him without taking root in his mind and heart. Naturally, this requires a certain degree of commitment and discipline, perhaps more in the case of the male than in the female, but it's not an impossible assignment. If you feel a need to discuss these thoughts on love at greater length, it may be helpful to attend a Valiant Man course running in your area. For more great resources on intimacy, go to families.org.au. Make sure to keep your marriage bed sacred and pure, and do not let the immorality of modern society influence your thoughts and mind about staying faithful to your spouse. It's great to have you join us today, and please be sure to tune in for the next edition of 4-Minute Focus, where once again, we'll aim to help you and your relationship thrive.
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3: 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Understand this: when you choose to go the extra mile, amazing things will happen. The Bible, our handbook counsel for today, Matthew 5:41. Jesus said, "And whoever compels you to go 1 mile, go with him too." 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
4: Hey guys, this is Jimmy Cravity. I'm previewing a new song of mine called The Last Amen. This song I had the pleasure of featuring my good friend Matt Redman on it, and we wrote this song together with Quentin Trotter. Jesus is saying to the church in Revelation 3 that I am the beginning and the end. I'm the faithful and true witness. I am the Amen. I'm God's yes. And we wanted to just give voice to this truth. I hope you enjoy it, and I hope the truth in this song resonates with you deeply.

The light of Jesus is not only a concept, it's a tangible substance we can apply to those dark recesses of our souls where the cleanup needs to happen. How many of us have a spare room? What goes on in that spare room is not usually on open display for visitors, right? And who would even consider entering the scary spare room without turning on the light? In the light, you find treasures you forgot you had, and also in the light, you may find boxes and items varying from unsorted to unsavoury. Our heart has many rooms and it is easy to close the door on those not for visitors areas. But the Holy Spirit is not a visitor and He already knows what happens in the dark. The light of Jesus is powerful for exposing and enabling us to see with spiritual clarity. Psalm 36 verse 9 says, "In your light we see light." Let the light separate you from the darkness and open those prison doors to set your captive free in all areas needing release. I pray for courage to let Jesus turn that light on. From meat pots, manna, and a merciful God, exchanging the wilderness for promise, by Katie Meadows.

0: Trevor Sampson is a black man who grew up in South Africa under apartheid, a form of institutionalized segregation and discrimination. As a result, he spent his childhood in a rough neighborhood.
1: Gangster-riddled, drug-infested, alcohol problems, all kinds of stuff. I saw people killed in front of my eyes.
0: Through the power of God's love, Trevor's story is a journey from poverty and abuse to reconciliation and salvation.
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0: Billy Graham spoke in South Africa about God's love for all of us in his historic 1973 outreach.
2: 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What do you have to do? By faith, you must receive Christ as your Lord and Savior.
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0: Back to Genesis with Dr. John Morris, scientist and president of the Institute for Creation Research. Dr. Morris, has it finally happened? Can computers outthink humans?
1: No, they can't, Chris. Now, they can outperform humans on some difficult task, but they're not really thinking. For instance, calculators can do mathematical manipulations much more quickly and accurately than humans. But keep in mind, they were designed by humans and programmed to do these various tasks. They're not thinking, they're just doing the things they were designed to do. No, Chris, machines can't actually think, nor do they exercise real judgment. This is reserved for mankind, created in the image of God, just like it says back in Genesis.
0: Thanks, Dr. Morris. For more information on the foundational principles set forth in Genesis, simply visit us on the web at www.icr.org. That's www.icr.org. This is Chris O'Brien. God bless.
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0: There is so much value in staying active and fit, and more young kids today are lacking fitness and living more sedentary lives. We want to explore this further in the next 4-Minute Focus. Hi, I'm Kate Ryan for Focus on the Family Australia. One of our listeners wrote to us with a question that we hear a lot more often these days. She asked, what can we do to encourage our school-aged son to get away from the television and computer screen and spend more time playing outdoors? We're getting worried about his health and fitness. We'd like to know how we can motivate him to become more active. So far, all of our nagging hasn't helped a bit. Can you suggest a more effective strategy? Great question. Nowadays, far too many of our young people are exiting childhood and adolescence overweight and underactive. So how do you launch a child into a healthy trajectory in this important area of their lives? Basically, in the same ways you promote any value that you care about. By modelling it yourself, by doing it with him, and by encouraging him to do it on his own. So number one, modelling physical activity. If you really believe in the importance of staying in shape, it's reasonable to expect that you'll invest a fair amount of time in a regular exercise program of your own. It will make all the difference in the world for your child to see you setting a good example in this regard. You can do this by joining a gym or buying fitness equipment to use at home. But an even more effective approach involves finding creative ways to work more physical activity into your daily routine. Let your child see you doing your own garden work, for example, and involve your child in these tasks as much as possible. When socializing with other families, consider options beyond merely talking and eating. Try walking or hiking together or playing recreational sports such as volleyball, and place limits on the amount of time designated for technology in your home. Number two, doing physical activities as a family. Young children rarely turn down an opportunity to play a physical game with one or both parents. For older children and adolescents, these activities can play a huge role in establishing their identity as members of your family. So if you jog or walk, have your child join you. Backyard games like badminton and volleyball can also be a lot of fun for you and your kids. When you go to the beach or park, bring along a ball or frisbee as well as blankets and food. Plan holidays that include walking, swimming, and other physical pursuits. Number three, encouraging your child's physical activity. You can take a major step in this direction simply by limiting the amount of time your child is permitted to spend with the TV, computer, or PlayStation. 1 to 2 hours a day is a good rule of thumb. When your son arrives home from school, help him make time for some kind of physical activity before ploughing into his homework. When buying birthday or Christmas presents, think about gifts that will promote exercise, such as a soccer ball or a skateboard. Encourage participation in school sports, even if this isn't your child's strong suit. If he has trouble keeping up, take an active role in helping him improve his performance. We'd advise you to help your child find a physical outlet that's suited to their particular needs, interests, and capabilities. You may have loved soccer, but they may prefer hockey. If the sport or activity you choose becomes a thorn in their side or constantly drains them of energy and joy, you'll need to reconsider. It has to be something they consider fun. Otherwise, they'll end up hating it, and you will have lost an opportunity to provide them with the exercise they so desperately need. Physical activity is vitally important to overall health, and making the effort with your child now will certainly pay off in the long run. For more parenting advice, go to families.org.au. Thanks for joining us today, and I hope you'll tune in again for the next edition of A 4-Minute Focus. We will once again help you and your family thrive.
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2: 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To help ensure success, you have access to the best business building handbook in the world to lead you into that future. There are three specific areas where I encourage you to forget the past, be mindful of the present, and ramp up your preparation for the future. 1. 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
3: Hey, this is Laura Story, and my song Open Hands really is a special one for me. First of all, getting to partner with Mac Powell, who has been a friend and just hero of mine for years now. We've gotten to tour together, and so getting to collaborate on this song was a real treat. But secondly, this song really is a summary of what God's teaching me about worship. You know, the longer I lead worship and write worship songs, the more I learned that it's less about what I'm singing as much as it's about the posture of my heart before God. It's not just saying, God, you're great, but it's saying, I want to submit my very life to you. It's not just saying you're trustworthy, but saying that I personally trust you with everything. It's entering into his presence, not just with words of adoration on my lips, but with having open hands, saying, God, take everything. Because ultimately, worship is more than just singing. It's an act of surrender. So I'd love to play this song for you now.

0: Where do you find peace when facing a life-threatening illness?
1: Share the load.
2: Oh, yeah, share the load. 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
1: Yeah.
2: That's the only way you manage. Don't try to be too brave.
1: And a lot of prayer. I think that helps you get through as well.
2: You just realise that you do have a God that looks after you.
0: Sharing your fears with God can give you peace. 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I'm Celia Filkey from messagesofhope.org.au.

0: The scriptures teach that all good things of life come from God.
1: That's Billy Graham.
0: We should give pause to count our blessings from God. The best way to do that is to give him your life and live a life that spells out genuine gratitude from day to day.
1: A good example of someone who knows how to live with gratitude is Vladimir. His family moved from Ukraine to the United States to avoid religious persecution. Vladimir remembers the warm welcome they received in their new home.
2: I mean, from the get-go, we had several churches help us, and random strangers would pop into our house with food, clothes, they would take us shopping, people would donate their vehicles. It's just generosity from all angles. I've never experienced so much love. It's amazing what happens when people come together in the name of Jesus, you know.
1: There's more about generosity, gratitude, and Jesus at findpeacewithgod.net. That's findpeacewithgod.net. And it's from the Billy Graham Evangelistic Association.
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0: Our Value in God's Eyes. This is Ken Ham, author of the classic book, The Lie, Evolution and Millions of Years. Over the past few years, I've heard so many tragic stories of young people taking their own lives with the help or encouragement of their AI chatbot. You see, technology hasn't helped with the struggle for meaning and purpose so many are facing. It's just made the problem worse. The answer for a struggling culture is pointing them to the purpose, meaning and value that is found in God's Word. Chatbots can't give that. The Bible says we are of such value that our Creator came to earth as the God-man. He chose to die in our place, taking the penalty of death that we deserve. And meaning and purpose? Well, they're found in following Him.
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4: Welcome to Bigger Questions, recorded live in the city of Melbourne. Today's show comes from St. Augustine's Anglican Church in Moreland, in Melbourne's inner north. Today's bigger question, hasn't archaeology disproved the Bible? We're asking this question today to Gillian Asquith. Gillian lectures in New Testament and Greek at several Melbourne theological colleges. Her areas of interest include the transmission of the text of the New Testament and biblical archaeology. So please welcome Gillian Asquith. So Gillian, welcome to Bigger Questions. Now, you're keen on archaeology, although isn't that a career in ruins?
5: Oh, Rob, that's terrible.
4: Okay, it will get better, I assume, yeah. But you do love archaeology and you've recently been on a dig. So did you find anything interesting?
5: Yeah, we always find something interesting. I've been on a number of digs. I regularly take students to Israel. I work under a professor from the Hebrew University there. But the kinds of things that the archaeologists find interesting are perhaps not the kinds of things that the average layperson would think is interesting on a dig. So a lot of the time we're just looking for stones in a row.
4: Okay. And did you find any stones?
5: We found lots of stones in a row.
4: Right, at your latest dig. Yeah, but you found something particularly exciting though, didn't you, that you can't actually tell us about?
5: I could tell you, then I'd have to shoot you.
4: Okay. So I pray that not to happen. It's going to be a short interview if that happened.
5: There is a hierarchy of things that you find on a dig. So normally things just get tossed in a bucket and they're looked at later. Something particularly interesting will go in the archaeologist's pocket, and that says this is so precious that we're not going to mix it up with the other things in the bucket.
4: Okay.
5: If the thing is too fragile and precious to go in the pocket, it goes in a cardboard box. So you know you've kind of hit the big time when the cardboard box comes out.
4: Yeah.
5: If it's even more precious, like if it's something that can be sent off to the lab for carbon dating, the aluminium foil comes out.
4: Okay.
5: And then the object is wrapped carefully in the foil with no human contact whatsoever. And then the really big find is the one...
4: almost like the Holy Grail, perhaps.
5: That's the one where we're sworn to secrecy. We're not allowed to take photos. We can't say anything. And we found one of those. And in the last couple of hours on the very last day of the dig before it was closed down for the season.
4: Wow. So we'll find out in due course then perhaps what this secret object is.
5: But yes. Right now my lips are sealed.
4: Okay, right. Well, anyway. Well, to kick off bigger questions, we like to ask a couple of smaller questions. We do try to have a bit of fun on the show. Today we're talking with Gillian Asquith about archaeology. So, Gillian, our smaller questions to you are about archaeology movies. Now, do you have a favourite archaeology movie?
5: My heart is sinking right now, Rob.
4: Okay, okay, well, we'll see how we go. We try to help our guests apart. So there's two questions, both multiple choice. Question one, according to Box Office Mojo and adjusted for inflation, which of these classic archaeology movies is the highest grossing? Okay, is it A, Raiders of the Lost Ark, the first of the Indiana Jones movies? Is it B, Tomb Raider, featuring the archaeologist, Lara Croft? Or is it C, The Mummy, an archaeological dig in Egypt gone somewhat wrong? Or is it D, The Librarian of Three, The Curse of the Judas Chalice, a lesser-known film with archaeologists?
5: I'm going to go for one, Raiders of the Lost Ark.
4: And that's a good one to go with because that's the right answer. So, Gillian, do you think that these movies accurately represent what life of an archaeologist is like?
5: No, not at all. Not at all.
4: You don't show these movies to your students to sort of explain what, you know, what you do on an archaeological dig?
5: In those movies, it generally wasn't the archaeologists that got hot, sweaty and dirty. It was all the minions. When we go on digs, we are the minions.
4: Right, okay. Okay, you're doing well. Question two. The online news website Business Insider wrote an article, four things Hollywood gets wrong about archaeologists and two things it gets right. So which of these is one of the two things that they claim Hollywood actually gets right about archaeologists? Okay, is it A, archaeology is all about finding treasure? Is it B, it's all right if one or two artifacts gets destroyed over the course of your adventure? Is it C, archaeology only happens in faraway places? Or is it D, it's good to wear a hat if you work outside? So which of those did they get right? Which things Hollywood gets right about archaeology?
5: Yeah, let's go for D.
4: Yeah. Well, Gillian, you've dug up treasure today, for you got two of our two smaller questions right. Okay, so perhaps Hollywood doesn't quite get the life of an archaeologist right. So what actually happens on a dig? Can you give us the scoop, so to speak?
5: I can give you all the dirt you want.
4: Yeah, sure.
5: So you get up ridiculously early, 4 o'clock in the morning. We're on the bus at 4:30, bleary-eyed, covered in sunscreen, ready to attract all that dirt to stick to your nice, greasy...
4: Make sure you got your hat.
5: Got my hat, yep. So we load up the wheelbarrows while it's still dark, push them up to the dig site, and we start digging. And people think archaeology is all about small paintbrushes, gently brushing away bits of soil from fragile objects. Forget that. We're talking pickaxes. So hard ground, lots of pickaxes, make a mess, get lots of soil loose, scoop it up into buckets, put it in a wheelbarrow, push this wheelbarrow that's full of rocks and dirt down a steep hill, tip it over a precipice, try not to go down the precipice with the wheelbarrow, wheel it back up to the top of the hill and start the whole thing again.
4: Wow. So it sounds like it's hard work.
5: It's great fun.
4: Oh, so you find that fun?
5: Am I selling this?
4: So then how do you know where to dig, though?
5: So the archaeologists have a number of techniques. So the site that we were on, they didn't do anything particularly scientific to start with. They just walked around. And there was so much pottery from certain time periods laying on the surface, they thought, yep, this is a good place.
4: Yeah.
5: Other times they'll do ground-penetrating radar and other more scientific things.
4: Okay. What sort of things then do you find in a dig?
5: So you'll always find pottery, and that's good stuff to find because it can help date the layer that you're digging in. So pottery went through different phases of fashionable rims, believe it or not, fashionable rims and bases. And you have to call them bases, not bottoms, because, as I found out, if somebody digs up a base of a pot and you say, oh, that's a lovely big bottom you've got there, it's not that great. It doesn't go down very well. But the rims and bases have a particular shape according to the time period they were in. So the more of that kind of pottery you find, the better. Mm-hmm. Yeah, you know what layer, what datable layer you're digging in. As I said before, stones. Stones in a row. So you can find one stone, it's not particularly exciting. Two stones in a row, this is starting to look promising. Three stones in a row, nature doesn't do three stones in a row. Mm. So you know that that is indicative of human activity. And walls tell us an awful lot. They tell us whether a site has been fortified. They tell us whether there are monumental buildings with great big thick walls or whether the place was occupied more by peasants, just with small buildings. So even though we as lay people might think that, you know, that precious gold object is the thing that everybody's going to get excited about, people get equally excited about stones and walls.
4: Now, Gillian, you've claimed that you're sort of in your happy place on a dig. What makes you happy about digging?
5: You're with all of these people from all these different backgrounds. We've got this common purpose of trying to discover something that has been covered up for thousands of years.
4: Now, questions come through from our text line from our live audience. Have you ever had to solve a riddle to find artifacts? And in brackets, has this ever resulted in running away from a boulder or hiding in a fridge?
5: No. The reality is nowhere near as interesting as those kinds of things.
4: Now, we're here today to talk about archaeology disproving the Bible. So what then can archaeology prove demonstrate?
5: Yeah, so that's a really interesting question. And the truthful answer would be, actually, Not a great deal.
4: Prove or disprove either way?
5: Yeah. So let me explain what I mean. Let's say that the biblical text tells us that a battle took place at a certain location. And archaeologists come along and they dig up small round stones that would have been used as slingshots. They dig up arrowheads. So what does that tell us? It tells us a battle took place at that point. Does it prove that that's the battle that was talked about in the Bible? No, it doesn't. It tells us about warfare. It tells us about the kinds of weapons that were used. But can we match it up 100% with that particular battle in the Bible? No. So we have to use the evidence we get from archaeology with caution. Even inscriptions. People presented information with a particular agenda. They did back then and we do now. So even an inscription has to be interpreted with caution.
4: So, but some would say though, that is archaeological evidence more objective than other forms of historical evidence?
5: That's another good question. And I think because archaeology deals with tangible objects, there's a tendency to think, well, you know, stones don't lie. Artifacts, they're real. They speak.
4: They're tangible.
5: Speak
4: you
5: themselves.
4: Can touch them. You can see them. Yeah.
5: But they don't speak for themselves. They're mute objects. They don't say anything. We actually have to put words in their mouths, and that is where subjectivity comes in. We need to remember that very few objects in the ancient world were actually hidden intentionally for people to come and find. The Dead Sea Scrolls would fall into that category because they were hidden with the intention of the owners coming back to them. But everything else, pretty much, it's just an accident of preservation. And not very much has been preserved. Mm. And then the stuff that has been preserved, not very much of it has actually been found. So we're dealing with a very small amount of data from a massive set of material culture that originally existed. What has been found actually needs to be interpreted. And if I took you on one of my digs and put you in the room where the lead archaeologists interpret their findings, you would hear them having arguments. Somebody would be saying, well, I think this is a bit of a pot from a worship object. And somebody else would say, no, that's not a worship object. That's just an everyday vessel. And somebody would say, yeah, but it was found in this particular spot and there are other things that suggest this might be a temple area. And somebody else says, no, it's just an ordinary vessel. There's nothing to do with worship in this particular part of the city. And there are arguing to and fro. Mm. And of course, when we read in textbooks or newspaper articles that this, that, or the other has been found that either proves the Bible or disproves the Bible, we're not party to these arguments that have gone on. And sometimes it's just the one who shouts the loudest who wins.
4: That's okay. Who has the most alfoil, perhaps. Yeah. So then, but in the early 1990s, there were a number of scholars who emerged. They were known as the minimalist school, who effectively claimed that modern archaeology couldn't corroborate the Bible and instead claimed that much of the Old Testament was a myth. So they claimed that there was actually minimal history contained in the Old Testament. So, for example, the kings recorded it, like King David and King Solomon. They didn't really exist. They were literary creations. And one of these minimalist scholars, Philip Davies, claimed that King David was about as historical as King Arthur. Part of the reason was that the name David had never been found in any ancient inscription outside of the Bible. So is there strength to the claims of these scholars who attack the historical credibility of the Old Testament on archaeological grounds?
5: So these claims are based on an argument of silence, which would say if we haven't found something that corroborates the Bible, then we're not going to believe what the Bible says. We will only take the Bible as historical fact if we find something that's consistent with it. But if I take you back to my previous points about how little we've actually found and how little actually has been preserved, an argument from silence is not a good argument. It doesn't stand up under scrutiny. While ever people are still undertaking archaeology, something might just pop up unexpectedly.
4: And something did pop up, though. As these minimalists were sort of formulating their arguments, something popped up at around the same time. Do you want to share what happened?
5: Yeah, that's right. So an inscription was found. It was found in the, northern Israel in a place called Tel Dan. And that inscription actually had the words House of David written on it. So for people who tried to say that David was not a historical figure, suddenly you've got an inscription that attributes a dynasty to his name.
4: Mm. What does that mean then? Does that mean it proves David existed? Or
5: It means that there was a historical person called David who had descendants who ruled, who had a dynasty.
4: Right.
5: So that's looking pretty consistent with the biblical narrative.
4: So how did the minimalists react, people like Philip Davies, etc.?
5: Well, they had to do some rapid backpedaling, but they were not to be deterred.
4: Right.
5: So they changed their story somewhat. Yeah, okay. So David was a historical figure. He existed. But he wasn't a king. He wasn't a king over a kingdom in the way that the Bible describes it. Look, he was probably the chieftain of a few small tribes. These tribes were maybe people running around with big sticks, kind of hitting each other. That was all. He was a fairly minimal figure, pardon the pun.
4: So can archaeology say much more about King David then, or in reaction to that?
5: Yeah, interestingly, the archaeologist that I work for, Professor Yosef Garfinkel, has been doing research that speaks directly into that debate. So about 10 years ago, he started digging a site about an hour's drive away from Jerusalem called Kibbut Kayafa, and he found olive pits that went into little foil parcels so that they could be sent off for carbon dating. And the carbon dating showed that the layers of occupation at Kibbut Kayafa were from the time of King David. Then as he dug further, he realized that there were features of this site that were consistent with a centralized monarchy. So he found storage jars that had seals on them, and those seals had an imprint of that they used various pictures of things, flowers or insects, and then a little inscription that said, "To the king." That's an evidence of taxation. So you fill your jars with grain or oil or wine, and you send them back to Jerusalem as your taxation. So we've got evidence of centralized bureaucracy, taxation. There were a number of structures found, fortifications round the place, monumental buildings that were built in the same kind of style as other places that had been definitively dated to the same time period. So we've got centralized town planning, if you like, to use contemporary terminology. All evidence that there must have been some kind of centralized bureaucracy consistent with the idea of a kingdom.
4: Now, another question's come in from our text line, from our live audience here. So why do we even need to prove or disprove the Bible?
5: That's a good question too. We need to be able to give a defence for our faith that says it is historically accurate. This is not just some set of nice stories dreamed up by the early church to try and foster a belief in a mythical figure called Jesus. Our faith is historical. And if it is historical, then we would expect to see material remains, historical, tangible material remains that are consistent, notice the word that I'm using, consistent, not proving, consistent with the biblical narratives.
4: Well, because it would seem that even the biblical authors would expect even someone like King David, perhaps, to be a real historical person. So in the book of Acts, the Apostle Peter stood up, gives a speech in Acts 2:29 where he says, "Fellow Israelites, I can tell you confidently that the patriarch David died and was buried, and his tomb is here to this day." So he would seem to expect that if you were to do archaeological dig on that space, you'd actually find his bones.
5: That's right. So right from the start of Christian preaching has been the idea that our faith is grounded in historical reality.
4: Yes, yeah. So where is the tomb of David, though? Because that's been lost in some sense, isn't it?
5: That's another argument. So there is a site in Jerusalem that you can go to that is revered as the tomb of David. But that's most likely something that a site that was identified by crusaders and then venerated, but incorrectly located, as is the case with a number of places in Israel. So archaeologists would now suggest that there needs to be another site further south in Jerusalem that could be excavated.
4: Okay. So we've thought a bit about the Old Testament, but what about the New Testament? Is the archaeology of the New Testament different?
5: It is slightly different. So by the time we get to the New Testament, we're in the period of the Roman Empire. We have a lot more historical sources that people are less likely to take issue with. So when it comes to the New Testament, the overriding benefit of archaeology is to help give us an insight into what the culture was like in the time of the New Testament. You know, we need to always remember that we're separated from the world of the Bible by time, language, and culture. And there are a number of things that we really have very little idea about until we start scratching in the soil, digging things up and seeing what things were really like.
4: It makes things a bit more real. So is there any particular archaeological find that you find fascinating that connects to the New Testament story?
5: Yeah, so there are a number. So I'll start with one that I've personally encountered. So one of the digs I went on was in northern Israel in Bethsaida. So you may remember that from the Gospels where Jesus heals a blind man and some of the apostles had their home in Bethsaida. So we're digging away and we keep finding bits of limestone pottery. Now, limestone was used by the Jews for ceremonial vessels because limestone was thought not to transmit impurities. So in John chapter 2, when we read that the water at the wedding was contained in 6 stone jars for ceremonial washing, those stone jars would have been hacked out of a single piece of limestone. And when you uncover these pieces on a dig, you can see the marks where somebody has chiseled away to sculpt their limestone pot.
4: Mm. There's also, for you, something that's really fascinating in the book of Revelation, in the Church of Laodicea, one of the messages that's given to the church there, because it says in Revelation chapter 3, there's a verse which says, "To the angel of the church in Laodicea write, these are the words of the Amen, the faithful and true witness, the ruler of God's creation. I know your deeds, that you are neither cold nor hot. I wish you were either one or the other. So because you are lukewarm, neither hot nor cold, I'm about to spit you out of my mouth." So can archaeology help us with this slightly obscure part of the New Testament?
5: It can, and it's fascinating. So when it says you're neither hot nor cold, now in our cultural understanding of hot and cold, hot is good. You know, like I'm going on a hot date or, you know, what's the latest hot topic? Hot is good and cold is bad. Oh, you know, you give somebody the cold shoulder or you've got cold feet about something. So I think our natural tendency with that verse would be to read it as saying, you're neither hot, you know, you're neither on fire for me, or you're neither cold, you know, you've neither rejected me outright, you're just kind of lukewarm. But archaeology tells us that that's actually the wrong interpretation. So those words were written to the church at Laodicea. And Laodicea is a place in present-day Turkey. You can go and visit it. Spectacular archaeological ruins there. Archaeologists have found that there's no natural water supply there for the Laodiceans, but they found pipes that meant that the Laodiceans piped their water supply in. And they piped their water supply in from a place where there were hot springs. These hot springs are full of minerals, they're soothing, they're just wonderful to go and paddle in. You can still go to them today. But of course, by the time you've piped your water across the valley, it's not going to be hot anymore, is it? It's going to be lukewarm. But equally, there was another water source. The Laodiceans didn't pipe their water in from that place, but it was nevertheless there as a source that they could go and carry water from. There were some cold, refreshing springs in Colossae. But if you go down to the beautiful, cold, refreshing springs at Colossae and you carry a bucket of water back up the hill to Laodicea, what temperature is it going to be by the time you get it back? It's not going to be refreshing and cold, is it? It's going to be lukewarm. So both of those things, hot and cold, are good things to be. As a Christian, you can be soothing and pouring God's comfort into people's lives, like those soothing hot waters across the valley. Or you can be refreshing and invigorating and empowering people to serve God by being like a refreshing spring. But actually, Jesus says, no. You're neither of those. You're just in the middle. You're vanilla, you're beige, you're lukewarm.
4: Mm.
5: It's the ultimate sermon illustration that connects 100% with the people that it's directed towards.
4: Right, yeah. So we've thought a bit about characters like King David, some of the colour and the realism of the New Testament, like limestone, pots and water from Laodicea, etc. But what about the heart of the Christian message, the death and resurrection of Jesus? For some have used archaeology to cast doubt on the story of Jesus recorded in the Gospels. In fact, some sceptical scholars claim that as a result of archaeological finds, that it's claimed that it's unlikely that crucified people would be given a burial by friends or family. Hence, sceptical scholar John Dominic Crossan claims that Jesus' corpse was probably thrown into the common graveyard reserved for criminals and was probably eaten by dogs, because victims of crucifixion would never have received an honourable burial.
5: Mm.
4: So how can archaeology help?
5: It is unlikely that people who'd been crucified would have been given any kind of a burial. So far, so good.
4: So I suppose his argument is then, therefore, the biblical story is unlikely to be true because it's just not what commonly happened.
5: That's right. But one bone has been found in a bone box that has a nail through the heel bone. So that is the only remains we have of someone who has been crucified. But that is enough to say, look, just occasionally, somebody who had been crucified would have been given an honourable burial in the family tomb, laid out initially. So they practiced what we call secondary burial. So the body was laid out first of all. Then when just the bones remained, they would have been gathered up and put into an ossuary, into a bone box, and that's where this particular bone was found. So it shows that the fact that Jesus was taken down from the cross and not just thrown into a common grave, as the biblical narratives tell us, he was placed in a tomb. It's within the realm of historical
4: plausibility. Yeah. So does that mean archaeology proves the biblical narrative about Jesus' crucifixion?
5: No, not at all. But it shows that it was consistent with practices at the time. Unusual practices, but nevertheless possible practices.
4: So to you then, has archaeology strengthened or weakened your view of the history contained in the biblical record?
5: It has strengthened it for several reasons. One of the reasons that we actually haven't touched on so far is that archaeology can tell us that practices that were going on in the very ancient world that couldn't have been, or it's unlikely to have been known by writers 500, 600, 700 years later, show us that the biblical narratives that we have actually stem from those very ancient times, and they're not a product of somebody's imagination
4: at a later time. Yeah.
5: And when I see all of these small bits of evidence, each individually being consistent with the biblical narrative, that together great confidence in the overall historical veracity of the Bible.
4: So apart from creating some interesting sort of study tours and study trips, etc., and giving you opportunity to dig, what difference does this make to your life, understanding the archaeology in the Bible?
5: So it brings it home to me that our faith is based on history, that God actually intervened in human history by sending Jesus, who became human, who interacted with real people in real places. He would have handled pots like the handles that I've dug up from a similar time period. It reinforces to me the tangibility of our faith. It's not just some nice stories based on myth. God became part of history. I am part of history. I am part of that continuous story of God's workings in the world.
4: So, Gillian, doesn't archaeology disprove the Bible?
5: Archaeology shows that there are consistencies between the material record and the Bible that can give us great confidence.
4: Let me leave you with some of the Bible, which is better illuminated by archaeology, from Revelation chapter 3. To the angel of the church in Laodicea write, I know your deeds that are neither cold nor hot. So because you are lukewarm, neither hot nor cold, I'm about to spit you out of my mouth. Look forward to you joining us next time for Bigger Questions. Please thank our guest today, Gillian Asquith.
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1: The Anglican Diocese of Bendigo, in conjunction with Mothers Union Australia, invites you to attend a special service to remember those affected by gender violence. 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Statistics reveal that violence against women is often from a current or former intimate partner, someone they once trusted. 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For more information, call me, Hannah Gregory, on 0481 020939.
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1: The last couple of years haven't been the easiest for you. And I get

0: thought I was, but I wasn't. When you hear a doctor say cancer, it's a scary word. But then when it's being said to you, you don't really even hear the word cancer. You just hear, hey, you're going to die.
1: Yeah.
0: And that's kind of just what I heard when he said it. And my doctor's a friend of mine. Normally he just calls me. Like, he'll do a test and call me, hey, this is what you need to do, you know, this and this and this. Or he'll text me or whatever. So normally it's text messages when I find out my instructions for how I need to deal with something. But that day, I was at a funeral right after my doctor's visit. And I'm at the funeral, and he says, Mark, I need you to call me. And when I read that text, I was like, something's happening. This is about to happen. And I remember walking out into the lobby and trying to call him and couldn't get through. And I went back in and I waited again and I went back out and called. So there was this little moment of about 8 minutes that felt like about an hour,
1: yeah.
0: You know, as I'm waiting to get him on the phone. And he says, man, they were just going in to check me out for reflux to figure out what my stomach issues were. And he said, man, there's a tumor in your kidney and it's about the size of your kidney. And there's a good chance that could be cancer. And that kidney's going to have to come out. I'm sitting in the parking lot. It's like I'm talking about somebody else's life, you know, but it was me. So it was definitely something to try to get my head around.
1: How hard was it for you coming to grips with the diagnosis?
0: I think the very first thing that popped in my head when he said it was, how am I going to tell the kids? How are we going to get the kids through this? I just thought, maybe if I could get the surgery and be done with this really fast.
1: Keep it
0: Nobody
1: secret.
0: Would even have to know. Just keep quiet, yeah. You know. And Melanie said, you know, this is kind of why the church is the church. You really kind of do need to let people pray for you. And
1: reminds me of a song. Maybe you've heard of it. If we are the body.
0: If we are the body. Yeah. Yeah. And so what I really realized was it was pride. Yeah. You know, I've always talked to my teenagers a lot and dealt with the fact a lot that sometimes when you want to help somebody who's in a hard time, we're scared that we don't know what to say. So we will avoid them because we don't know how to fix it. But I'd never been on this side of it where I realized sometimes when you're hurting, you don't want to hurt around people because you don't want to feel it, and that's pride. And when we let the body of Christ be the body of Christ and love you where you are and just, you know, be around you, that's how God comforts us through each other.
1: Oh, my soul, it really is a story of how God walked you through this battle with cancer.
0: Yeah, one of my favorite scriptures is where David says, why so downcast, O my soul? Put your hope in God. And it's basically David talking to himself. And I identify with David in a lot of ways. He was, you know, courage, but then he'd fall on his face. And he was real about it. That's how he prayed. If he was mad, he prayed mad. If he was confused, he prayed confused. He didn't add anything to it, just talked about life like it was when he was talking to God. And that's how I always prayed. And in that moment in his life, he was talking to his own soul. He's like, what's your problem? Hey, man, pull it together. You know what's true. You know God's got you. Why aren't you letting your feelings run away with you like this? Go back to what you know. You said all this stuff. You wrote all this stuff. You believed all this stuff. It's still real. Even though it's happening to you now, it's still real. And that struggle is what was going in my head because there were feelings going crazy. But my feelings, as crazy as they got, they kept slamming up against something solid in me, and it was the roots of my faith. And there is a point where your feelings, the things that you feel and fear, has to face the God that you know. And in a storm, you've got to go with what you know more than what you feel. And I remember going into the office that night after everything was over, nobody was around, and going to the office is kind of where I go to be alone sometimes, and sitting down at the keyboard. And the very first thing that came out of my mouth was, oh, my soul, why are you weary? And that's where that song started. And you hear in that song the battle going on literally. At one point, you hear this conversation going back and forth. And I think that's where we all live.
1: Can you share the chorus with us?
0: The chorus of the song, to me, you know, a lot of times when a song is inspired by a moment, it'll evolve as you go. But this one really didn't. It really is kind of what it was when it came out. And it's, oh, my soul, you're not alone. There's a place where fear has to face the God you know. One more day, he'll make a way. You can lay this down. He'll show you how. And

0: Here's Shout It Out with Rosanna Palmer.
1: As a man thinks in his heart, so is he. Our lives go in the way of our thoughts. We have to renew our minds to the fact that God's will for us is good and acceptable and perfect. It's time to renovate our minds, restore it to its original state. Our answer is to take the limits off our wrong thinking. The way we think directs the course of our life. We need to change our thinking, change our mindset, take the limits off God. He shows no partiality. He shows no favoritism. God's love and grace are available for everyone and can be received by everyone. God wants to do miraculous things in everyone's life. He does not make inferior people. We all have something that God wants to accomplish through us. Most of us have bought into the lie that there is nothing special about us. The truth is that we are all unique and can do something that no one else can. Jeremiah 29:11 says, "For I know the thoughts that I think toward you, says the Lord, thoughts of peace and not of evil, to give you a future and a hope." You must believe that God wants good things for you and has a plan for your life. Don't limit God. This is Rosanna Palmer.
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6: In Matthew 14, verse 23, we read, "When he had sent the multitudes away, he went up onto the mountain by himself to pray." The Word for Today is about the importance of being alone with God. Jesus was both human and divine. Because we tend to think of him as the Son of God more than the Son of Man, we overlook what we can learn from his human experience. When Jesus miraculously fed 5,000 people, his divine power and prerogatives were on display. Yet after the event, we see his humanity in ways that we should be able to identify with. After dismissing the crowd and sending the disciples away, Jesus withdrew to a solitary spot on the mountainside to be alone with God. After such a miracle, most of us would be celebrating, and those around us would have a hard time understanding why he sent them away. But Jesus understood that his power didn't come from the crowd, but from his Father, so he created time and solitude to be alone with him. The relationship Jesus had with his Father is a picture of the relationship you too can have with God. Here are three things that describe it. First of all, intimacy. John 5 verse 20, "For the Father loves the Son and shows him all things that he himself does." Secondly, dependency. John 5 19, "The Son can do nothing of himself, but what he sees the Father do. For whatever he does, the Son also does in like manner." And thirdly, obedience. John 5, verse 30, "I can of myself do nothing. I do not seek my own will, but the will of the Father who sent me." So what do you need to send away in order to have such a relationship with the Lord? The importance of being alone with God. That's the Word for Today.
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3: In the late 18th century, William Wilberforce was converted. Almost single-handedly, he broke the shackles of slavery.
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7: Since the Roman legion destroyed Jerusalem in the year 70 A.D., the Jewish people have a nation of their own.
8: 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There is a living hope, and his name is Jesus. And I believe that that's really why you're here.
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11: Hi, and welcome to History Makers. I'm Matt Prater. Today we're speaking with Simon from Open Doors. How are you, mate?
12: G'day, Matt. I'm pretty good, thanks.
11: Thanks for joining us. Now, we're going to find out a bit about what you're currently doing with Open Doors, but let's begin with a bit of your story. Whereabouts were you raised? I understand it was on the mission field, huh?
12: Yeah, that's right. I was born and bred amongst the Dayak people in Borneo, Kalimantan, Indonesia.
11: Okay, and what ages were you there from?
12: From zero, pretty well until I was about 17, so my last year of high school.
11: Okay, and did you learn the language?
12: Yeah, I still read and write the language.
11: Can you say hello to me in the local language?
12: Well, hello will be, we'll have an afternoon kind of emphasis, so yeah. It would be Selamat Sore, Matt.
11: Oh, okay. Thank you. and what specifically did your parents do as missionaries?
12: Well, my parents were working with WEC, and they were called to work amongst the Dayak people of Borneo as church planters. And then in, I guess, later years, probably mid-teens, I was at the time, they moved to Java, Sumatra, and worked amongst the Muslims there.
11: And was it dangerous?
12: There were certain aspects of my childhood that you could consider dangerous, and certainly my dad's ministry, not so much amongst the Dayak people, they were fairly peace-loving people, but certainly amongst the Malays and the Muslims, some of that ministry was, very dangerous.
11: And I understand there were certain areas where there were headhunters, is that right?
12: Yeah, well, the Dayak people traditionally were headhunters, and the practice was made illegal by the Indonesian government in about the late 60s. However, certain practices still went on in secret and not so secret when, things were revealed.
11: Well, mate, it's certainly a different upbringing to many Aussie boys. Well, what did you do when you left that country?
12: Well, we'd come back on furlough a fair few times. I have an older brother, so there were two of us. And really, I think the third or fourth time that we returned to Australia, it was for good. And I went and completed my last year of high school, which, was a struggle. It was a very big cultural transition.
11: And then what did you do? Did you go to Bible college or university after that?
12: Yeah, I worked for a while. I'm in a few different careers, I guess, or career paths. I'm just really struggling to find my own identity. I was an Asian by culture, but, a Westerner by biology, which was a bit of a struggle. But, I worked as a full-time user for some years and in a few various jobs, but I really felt I fitted in the music world.
11: And tell us about your music. Did you release some CDs, EPs?
12: Yeah, released a couple of EPs, played on, a number of different tracks and record labels for other secular artists. mainly in the secular field, and you know, I released a few of my own EPs some years ago, but unfortunately, yeah, the Lord didn't really do much on my behalf with that.
11: And what other kind of ministries have you worked for before Open Doors?
12: Well, I've worked as a pastor for some years, and full-time as well as bivocationally. So I was pastoring while I was a psych nurse with the Queensland government, and I operated in a number of functions in community nursing, through management to developing strategies with the government for their National Disability Insurance Scheme.
11: And now you've come to this role with Open Doors, and, you know, they're one of my favourite ministries. You hear the stories of Brother Andrew smuggling Bibles into China many years ago, and how he reached out to persecuted believers back then, and now it's a worldwide ministry.
12: Yeah.
11: Tell us why you love working for a ministry like Open Doors.
12: Well, firstly, because I was brought up in a context where, you know, for some years and in certain circumstances, my parents experienced persecution. And so I guess the impulse to, you know, to serve those believers who are experiencing, you know, some kind of isolation, some kind of danger for their faith, is something that's very central to my DNA. The second reason is that my wife and I have always supported Open Doors. And, you know, interestingly enough, Brother Andrew was trained as a WEC missionary. So joining Open Doors kind of feels to me like I'm coming back to the family, so to speak.

0: Thanks for joining us on History Makers. Today we're speaking to Simon from Open Doors. Mate, Open Doors have some incredible stories of persecuted believers who have really been able to share their faith in amazing ways. Have you got some of those to share with us today?
1: Yeah, well, one story I wanted to share briefly, I guess is a very personal story to me because my wife and I actually now support this man's ministry. A couple of years ago, my wife and I were invited to a meeting to an anonymous person, or at the time we didn't know who he was. He was a visiting speaker, and when he met me, he introduced himself, and I'm like, well, I don't know you, who are you? And he started to tell me a story, and he said, well, you know, when I was a young man, you probably were a little fella, he said, I remember seeing your dad, Bruce, and he said, I was brought up as a Muslim, and I remember seeing your dad, and I heard him speak at a community event. He told his life story and how the Lord had called him to ministry. When I saw your dad, there was something within me that just bristled with this desire to kill him, but his gracious testimony seemed stronger than my hatred. And so this man went on to become a fanatical follower of Allah. He said, I fought infidels in Soviet Afghanistan, other parts of the world. This man told me that, you know, he had killed many people. He'd spilt much blood in the name of his faith. As he matured in his faith, he said, you know, as a cleric, scholar, jihadist, I mean, none of those acts of worship really ever gave me peace or assurance of salvation. I had no close relationships, and this continued to go on with my relationships in my family, with my wife, my friends. I didn't trust anybody. I feared everyone. And he went on to tell me that, with tears in his eyes, he said, look, I hated Westerners in those years so much that I would shake with this suppressed desire to harm them whenever I saw them on the street. Then in my own country, he continued, I was indicted as a terrorist and I faced the death sentence. Well, he said, you know, it was the first time in my own life that I was actually terrified of dying because I had no hope of salvation. Then in prison, awaiting further sentence, I actually met a Christian man, and I remember him walking into the part associated with my prison cell, and I knew straight away in my heart that he was a believer. I just knew, and hatred welled in me again. But he started talking to me and sharing a little bit about Christ. And at first, my hatred continued, but I at some point, I can't quite remember where it was, that I started to really believe that what he was saying could be true. And I was reminded of that day when I heard your dad talk to me and all the people there about how the Lord Jesus Christ had met him on a farm in Tasmania.
0: Wow.
1: And so this man continued that the story went, this friend of mine, who well eventually became my brother, said to me one day, look, I can't save you, only Jesus can. If you pray to Jesus, he'll save you, and he may even answer some of your prayers about your sentence. So that afternoon I got down on my knees and I prayed, and I prayed and I asked the Lord to meet me in the same way that he had met your dad. And amazingly, the Lord Jesus did meet me in that cell that day, and it was incredible because my sentence was firstly reduced, and then I was set free. But I was not only set free from prison, I was actually set free from sin. And now I'm a follower of Jesus Christ. Not only am I a follower of Jesus Christ, but I actually lead a ministry in my country, bringing many people to Christ. So the exciting ending to this story is, I guess, a little bit like the beginning, that I had the opportunity of embracing this man and promising him that my wife and I would, in fact, support his ministry. So we support him as one of our partners.
0: And he came out to Australia and preached, did he?
1: Yeah, he came out to Australia and preached some years ago. I think about 2 years, 18 months ago, yeah.
0: Mm-hmm. Must have been surreal catching up with him, eh?
1: Yeah, well, I can't, you know, I guess I can't divulge any more information about this man you know, over radio like this. However, he is coming out again next year, and I'd like to introduce you to him personally.
0: Wow, I'd love to meet him. I love hearing those stories, mate.
1: Yeah.
0: Absolutely awesome.

0: You're listening to History Makers, and today we're speaking to Simon from Open Doors. While we're on the topic of stories, you told me one when we had a coffee recently, and I was so impacted about a guy in Burma that had a dream about Jesus. Do you want to tell us about that, bloke?
1: Yeah, oh, that's an incredible story, and certainly very credible in terms of its accuracy, we believe, because we have had contact with some of the people who initially were working with this man. He was a Buddhist priest up in a monastery fairly high up, very isolated. He had never heard of Jesus, really, apart from certain stories that would have flowed through him through the Buddhist scriptures. But he told the story of one day where he was out meditating. He couldn't get the image of this strange-looking man in, it wasn't a robe, it was just some plain clothes, calling him. And, you know, he tried to push this man and this image out of his mind, but that night when he was asleep, he had an extremely vivid dream where a man, Jesus, came to him, apparently the same man that he'd seen that day in a vision, and said, "I want you to be a follower of mine." Now, this Buddhist priest was like, "Well, you know, this dream was so real, even more, you know, more real and more promising and more hopeful than any dream or any kind of revelation that I have had in my own faith." He said, "I've got to share the story, as you do, you know. You've got to share stories like that." So he shared it with some of his colleagues, and he eventually was severely beaten by one of the high priests and kicked out of the monastery.
0: Wow.
1: So, as you do, you know, you wander down the mountain, and as you wander down the mountain, apparently as a Buddhist priest, if you've received a revelation, you keep telling people. And so he kept telling people along the way, and after a while he had, you know, a steady stream of orange, you know, orange-coated people following him down the mountain, and they were inspired by his story of hope in this person, Jesus. And so when he eventually got down to the bottom of the mountain, the Lord appeared in another dream to him and told him that he must meet some other followers of Jesus at a certain town, certain place, certain hour, and they would tell him more about Jesus and how to follow him more faithfully. And in fact, they would actually give him a book, one of Jesus' books.
0: Wow.
1: So he followed this vision. He said in his testimony that it was almost like a cloud, you know, not a physical cloud that you could see, but this impression in his mind that every time he looked up, the Lord was there, you know, giving him guidance.
0: Mm.
1: And he eventually met up with these believers, you know, who told him a little bit more about the gospel, and they gave him a Bible.
0: I tell you what, that is the kind of story that makes you think, wow, I wonder how many other people around the world have had encounters of Jesus like that, hey?
1: Yeah, well, those sort of stories just really give me goosebumps and challenge my faith and you know, challenge my tendency towards consumerism and slothfulness and, you know, all these challenges that we have in the West.
0: Well, Simon, it's been such a blessing to catch up with you today. And, of course, if people want to find out more about the Ministry of Open Doors, they can go to the website opendoors.org.au. And I know I've had people from Open Doors come and speak at my church, and I have them on the radio. I love seeing your stuff on Facebook and social media. You guys are very proactive in getting the word out to pray for persecuted believers and to get Bibles to them and to minister to them around the world. Simon, I reckon you're History Maker. Thanks for joining us.
1: Well, mate, I really appreciate the time, and also would just like to say to all our listeners that we at Open Doors very much value your support, your prayer, your partnership, and also on behalf of all the Christians around the world who are daily recipients of your prayers, your encouragement, and your love. We thank you so much.
0: Good on you, Simon. Thanks for your time. God bless.
1: Okay, thanks, Matt.
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5: I think the first time I turned it on was to hear Dad talking, which was really nice to hear him on the radio, but also the music is very up-to-date. Mm. Mm-hmm. It wasn't like turning on some Christian radio where you think, oh, gosh. It's very, yeah, very contemporary and easy to listen to. I enjoyed the parenting spot, I think it's called, or something like that. That was really interesting because to get a Christian perspective on raising kids is, you know, a great thing too, which you can't find anywhere.

0: After a series of health issues, Ben Locke lost his dream of playing professional soccer. But what he found was faith and new hope through his relationship with Jesus Christ.
1: Whatever you may be battling, bring those things that you may think disqualify you into the presence of the Lord. 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
0: Ben reminds us that no matter what we're facing, God can redeem our struggles and use them for His purposes. As Billy Graham explains,
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0: 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We're the Billy Graham Evangelistic Association.
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I wrote the song One Day When We All Get to Heaven with my wife Beth and a good friend Leonard. And it's really a song of hope, a song that helps you lift your eyes, look to the horizon, think about heaven and all the great stuff Jesus has in store for us. And to think about the fact that one day there'll be no more tears, no more pain, no more shame, no more suffering, no cancer, no depression, so many of the things that we struggle with in this world. And you'll notice that the chorus is the original hymn, When We All Get to Heaven. It was written by Eliza Hewitt and published in the year 1898. She had suffered a severe spinal injury which kept her bedbound, but she used that time to write hymns and poetry to Jesus. And this is one of the songs that came out. I hope this lifts you today. One.

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And when we all

0: Wisdom with Ruth Webb.
1: Psalm 23 verse 4 speaks of walking through a valley of the shadow of death. We often associate this with funerals. It can be that. It's also a picture of terrain in Israel, like where David hid from Saul. Here are ravines with high precipitous cliffs, which were also hideouts for beasts of prey. Some things we walk through in life can seem like intimidating ravines with ravenous beasts lurking around every corner. The psalmist concluded, "Though I walk through the valley of the shadow of death, I will fear no evil, for you are with me, your rod and your staff, they comfort me." Even if God's path of righteousness takes us through such terrain, fear will not defeat us. The Lord will never leave us. His perfect love removes all fear. The Good Shepherd's rod and staff provide strength and peace. The rod is a scepter of authority. His staff is like a supporting walking stick, and he accompanies us through every valley.
0: Wisdom with Ruth Webb, pastor of the Tabernacle of David.
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4: When we arrived in Sydney, we had to come on an old passenger freighter. It was a converted warship. That was all we could afford. And it took us 5 weeks, and it was during that 5 weeks that the house and the job all fell through. We had no idea why God wanted us to come to Australia. We just came. We're sure glad we did.
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6: Warren and Mina Saxon moved from the U.S. to Australia in 1961. When they arrived, they found out that the house and the job they had arranged had fallen through, so they had no money, no job, or accommodation. We'll find out what happened next in just a little bit, but first we want to find out what led to them coming to Australia in the first place. Warren and Mina, welcome to the program.
4: Thank you very much.
6: Glad to have you with us, and like I mentioned, we're going to find out what happened after you arrived in Australia, but first, let's find out about your childhood. You were both raised in Christian families, and then how did you meet?
4: Yes, well, we first met in eighth grade band in 1948. I was in the trombone section on one side of the band, and Mina was in the clarinet section on the other side, and I used to wink at her during during band practice.
6: Do you remember that, Mina?
7: I do.
4: And finally, she chased me until I caught her. That was how we first met, and we've been playing music together ever since.
6: Oh, that's beautiful. And where was this?
4: This was in Fort Collins, Colorado, junior high school in Fort Collins, Colorado.
6: Okay, so take us up to, how did the two of you get married?
4: Well, we started going together, and that was in eighth grade, and it was about October 1949 when we were actually attending the same church then. And we were going together, and one night in the service, we felt Jesus speak to our hearts, and we both gave our lives to him at that time and continued to serve him ever since. We graduated from high school in 1953, and we were married in August 1954.
6: Okay, and Mina, maybe we should go back a little bit. Anything about your dating years that you'd like to share with us today?
7: Not really. We just were very fortunate. I think that the Lord brought us together when he did and kept us that way, kept us in love up till now.
6: That's right. Married over 63 years.
4: Yes. In August this year, it will be 64 years.
6: Fantastic.
4: Even the 15th of August, I remember the date.
7: Yes.
6: Oh, very good. Yeah, that's great. So then, in your early adult years, you were married, you had some children?
4: Yes, we have three super children. I know some people wouldn't agree, but they're the best in the world.
6: A little biased there, huh?
4: And they were all three born before we came to Australia.
6: Okay, now let's go to you, Mina. The Lord started to speak with you about Australia. Is that right?
7: Yes, that's right. In the first instance, just an interest in Australia. And I don't remember exactly what caused that interest to be quirked in the beginning, but I got a lot of travel brochures and all sorts of things because I knew nothing about Australia, really, and began to get more and more information, went to the library and got some more information and sent to the consul and got some more information. And then
6: oh, wow.
7: It just to over about a year, it became so definite in my mind, I thought, well, I better speak to Owen about this. And I remember saying to him, do you know where Australia is? And he said, yes. And I said, do you know anything about Australia? And he said, no, not really. So then I had to come clean and tell him that the Lord had been speaking to me all this time about going to Australia. And I think he got a bit of a shock. And I just left it at that. I thought, all right, I've done my part. And the Lord has cleared me now of feeling guilty about doing all this planning ahead, which I didn't know what I was planning ahead for.
6: Now, why do you think the Lord started to deal with your heart and call you before talking to Warren?
7: I think it was because I'm a really stubborn person, and I think if Warren had come up with that in the first place and I hadn't felt anything, I would have been pretty adamant that that was a crazy idea. And I really think that the Lord has to deal with me separately, because I'm quite happy to follow what he wants to do as long as the Lord's told me to.
6: So the Lord knew to deal with the stubborn one first.
7: Yeah, that's exactly right, yes.
4: And also, after we arrived in Australia, when things were fairly difficult, Mina also got quite ill physically. Hmm. And during that time, we felt that it was such a blessing that God had spoken to Mina first, and she actually experienced the call, mm-hmm. and she wasn't just following me. And had that not occurred, if she was just following me and the circumstances we were in, it could have been quite difficult for her and could have created resentments and so on. But as it worked out, Mina knew the call, she felt the call, and that was what really sustained her during that difficult time.
6: Mm-hmm. But let's back up just for a moment. Warren, what did you think when, out of the blue, Mina has this idea, I think the Lord is calling us to Australia? This is back in the 50s.
4: Yes, this would have been about 57, 58, along in there. And it took me a little while to kind of digest the idea, but it was fairly soon that I felt God was dealing with me as well, and that I was beginning to really create an interest and feel a call to Australia. And it became then a very joint call. And there were two things that were very special to us at that time, two principles that we heard. One was, remember in the dark places what God showed you in the light. This was for later on.
6: Yeah.
4: When we first receive a call like that, it can be quite exciting and seem quite possible, but when we hit some difficult patches, we need to be able to think back to what God showed us in the light.
6: Could you repeat that, please? Because I just think that's so profound.
4: Yes, remember in the dark places what God showed you in the light.
6: Okay, we'll come back to that, because you did have some dark places, but I just want to find out, okay, now you had this call. Both of you are on board. Yes, God, you're calling us to Australia. What did you do next?
4: Well, the other principle that we had heard and felt was the principle of waiting actively.
6: And waiting actively?
4: Yes, not just sitting back and expecting God to do it all, but to begin to wait actively. And so as soon as we really felt this call together, we began to try to follow that, and we started making some preparation. We didn't make preparation that shut doors, etc., but just began to wait actively. We began to list the things that we needed to consider. Obviously, we didn't have any money. We did own our home, but mainly the bank owned it. And the only money we had was the equity that we had in our home. But so we began to look at the real estate market and wonder what we could get for our home. And so we just started to wait actively and to do as much as we could to open up some doors that may be before us.
6: And what door did the Lord open?
4: Well, when it came time to sell our home, We worked out what we needed to sell our home for. We contacted the real estate people, and they basically laughed at us. And but they finally agreed to put the house on the market at the price we said we had to have. And as God works, the first people who looked at the house bought it at that price.
6: Oh, wow. So that was a confirmation.
4: Yes, it sure was. And so I started getting up about 5 o'clock every morning and going out and painting the house and doing things that we needed to do. But the thing that I really want to emphasize and to have the listeners understand during this interview is that God is faithful.
6: Mm-hmm.
4: God never has let us down in the 68 years that we have known him, the 63 years we've been married. In every situation, God has never let us down.
6: Today we're chatting with Warren and Minas Saxon, who moved to Australia from the United States back in 1961. We're going to take a break, and when we return, we'll find out how, when they arrived in Australia, things didn't go exactly as they planned. That and more when we return right here on Real Faith.
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6: Welcome back to Real Faith. I'm Eric Scadabo, and today I'm chatting with Warren and Minas Saxon, who moved to Australia from the United States back in 1961. As we'll hear, things didn't go exactly as planned when they arrived. You knew that the Lord wanted you in Australia, but part of the call was not to come to Australia specifically to do ministry or be missionaries or something like that. It was just...
4: No, we had no idea why God wanted us to come to Australia.
6: But no idea, and you just came.
4: Yes, we just came. We're sure glad we did.
6: But it didn't look too good when you first arrived.
4: No, that's true. When we arrived in Sydney, we had to come on an old passenger freighter. It was a converted warship. That was all we could afford. And just backing up a little bit, Mina started making phone calls to try to get some sort of transportation to Australia. Mm-hmm. And she came across an advertisement of this rather obsolete shipping company in Canada and rang them, and they had one cabin left, and that was exactly what we needed. But it was an old passenger freighter, converted warship, and it took us 5 weeks. We left from Vancouver Island in February, and we arrived here the 19th of March. It took 5 weeks, and it was during that 5 weeks that the house and the job all fell through. And we were met at the wharf by a pastor in Orange, New South Wales. We had been corresponding with him. He had felt a witness with the letter that we wrote initially. And he met us at the wharf with a car and a trailer. He then had the message for us that both the house and the job had fallen through. We had 3 children under 6 years of age, and we had £25 was our total wealth, or $50 was our total wealth at that time. And I often think of that as how God brought us back to basics. He really brought us back to basics. And that was our start in Australia.
6: Yeah, now I'm just thinking at that point, well, Mina, let me ask you, you clearly felt the Lord calling you to Australia, and then all your plans just kind of fall through when you initially get there. Were you having some doubts at that point?
7: No, no, I don't remember ever doubting. No, I just thought this is really not quite the way we had hoped it would work. But no, yeah. I didn't ever doubt. I wasn't well, and of course I had three little kids to look after. And but the way that the Lord sort of helped us during that period of time, the next several months, was just wonderful. We never did without. We always had a place to stay, and we were given help through the church. We had ladies in the church who had gardens, and they used to bring us some of their garden vegetables so that we were just terribly blessed. The Lord never, ever let us down, not at all. We always had, we used to have laughs about it because we wondered, you know, how we were going to cope, and we always did.
6: He always came through for you.
7: Always, yes.
6: Now, you mentioned that you've had some health challenges.
7: Yes, yeah. I was terribly allergic to everything in Australia. The doctor said that I had no immunity to any of the Australian bush or the just everything. It was just all allergic to everything in Australia. But then that you gain that ability to cope. I still can't get around wattle trees.
4: And
7: Orange had lots and lots and lots of wattle trees.
4: Also, Mina was very homesick. She became very ill with homesickness plus physical illness.
6: But all that time, you knew deep down in your heart, this is where the Lord wanted you to be.
7: Oh, yes. No doubt about it. It wasn't a matter of, I'm homesick, I better go home, because it would have been wrong.
6: And I understand that you worked for 42 years in special education?
7: Yes. Once we came up to Queensland, we were in Orange for a bit over a year. When we came up to Queensland, I started working in my field of special education, and I worked for, I guess, 42 years.
4: Yes, 42 years continuously.
7: And I always had the work that I loved to do, and I had a good life.
6: And Warren, turning to you, how did things work out for you career-wise?
4: Yes, I don't recall ever really worrying about the circumstances. I suppose if I ever had legitimate reasons to worry, maybe that was it. But I just don't recall worrying. And I ended up getting a better job with the same company than I would have had if the original job would have come through. Housing was very limited in Orange, and we finally got a place to rent. I didn't have a job yet then, but the people who owned the home were prepared to rent it to us, and the pastor was kind of standing, not really guarantor, but he could vouch for us as to who we were. And so we had that opportunity then to get this accommodation and have employment. There's one principle that has always been very strong in our lives. I know there's a lot of different teaching about what our financial giving should be, and I don't argue with any of those, but mine and I have always felt that the principle of tithing was the best guide that we could find, so we have always followed that. I feel that, God has just never let us down. He's always been there. Sometimes we would have a need. We might get some birthday money from family in the U.S., just the right amount to meet the particular need we have, and just in various ways. And as Mina mentioned, people were very generous, and God just met us from every direction.
6: Now let's turn to your relationship with your father. We mentioned that you were both raised in Christian families, but that's only half true in your case, Warren. Your dad was never a Christian?
4: Yes.
6: In your growing up years?
4: Yes, that's right. My mother was a Christian and brought me up in the ways of the Lord. But Dad was very antagonistic towards Christianity. He gave Mother quite a hard time. And up to the time that we came to Australia, he still hadn't accepted the Lord at all. But during the first year, while we were in Orange, it was either late 61 or early 62, God gave me a dream. And in the dream, I went back to the U.S., and had the opportunity to pray with Dad and lead him to Jesus. It was in 1967, after we had come to Brisbane, that I received a phone call from Mother, and they had given Dad 5 days to live. And I was able to get a ticket to the U.S. I went straight back, and I went right to the hospital when I arrived, and I brought up the subject of salvation, and Dad listened for a bit, and he finally said, I think you better go now. Well, Dad was the sort of guy, when he said, I think you better go, well, you went. Mm-hmm. But the next day, I'd been over at a near town and was coming home, and I just felt that I should call in at the hospital on the way and see Dad. And as soon as I walked into his room, he brought up the subject of salvation, and he was wanting to accept Jesus. And it was my privilege that day to pray with him, and as he accepted Jesus as his Savior.
10: Mm, fantastic.
4: And that was a real miracle. And actually, he lived for another 7 years. They gave him,
10: oh, is that right?
4: They gave him 5 days to live, and he lived for another 7 years.
10: Oh, wow. Well, unfortunately, we're quickly running out of time, but we want to kind of wrap up our conversation here today. I understand that you're currently doing things for the Lord. You haven't slowed down. You might have retired, but you're making music for him. Is that right?
4: No, well, since mine and I met in eighth grade band in 1948,
10: That was back when you were winking at her?
4: Yeah, yeah. But we've been playing music together ever since. We're involved. We're still involved in church music every Sunday, playing in the services, and also we are part of a country gospel bluegrass group in Charters Towers, and we take concerts and sing-alongs into the retirement homes, and do some busking in the Country Music Festival on Main Street. And music,
10: wow,
4: music is still a major part of our lives together.

0: And I should say that you have worked for your church for a while?
1: Not where we are now, but after we came to Brisbane, we started attending the church. We were involved there for 27 years, and I was full-time administrator for 15 years, and we were much involved in that way.
0: Okay, well, looking back on your time in Australia, I guess you like the country. Would that be safe to say?
1: Yes, we really love Australia. It's our home. It's our country. We
2: are very much Australians.
1: We grew up in the Rocky Mountains of Colorado. Mm-hmm. As a young person, I had the pleasure of riding after cattle on horseback in the high country and working draft horses in the hay fields. And I really can identify with country. We love the country people. And our heart really goes out to the graziers and farmers in Australia, particularly in main areas of drought. We do pray for them, and we really have a heart for them, and we know it's a difficult time.
0: And Mina, going back to the time the Lord called you way back in the 50s, you think you got it right?
2: I definitely do, yes, yes. we've had a good life, and it's not always been an easy life, but it's been a good life.
0: And as you said at the beginning of the interview, the Lord has been faithful through it all.
2: Yes, definitely. We have a lovely life now in the country again. We're living in Charters Towers, which is a lovely country area and beautiful people, and we're able to serve the Lord in different ways than we did when we were in the city. No, it's great. We're just so happy.
0: That's wonderful. Warren and Mina Saxon, thank you so much for sharing your story with us today.
1: Thank you.
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I want Jesus more than anything. Do I want him more than I want what, the success in the music industry? Do I want him more than I want accolades from people? Do I want him more than I want my plans on this side of eternity come to happen, you know? Or do I want Jesus more than anything this world could ever offer? And I think about how someday I will stand in his presence and I will look in his eyes and I will see he is all I ever wanted. He's all you and I have ever longed for. Maybe we didn't know it. And we'll look back on this world and this life and we'll say, Jesus, why did I ever let anything else be more important than you? But I don't want to wait till just someday. I want to mean it now. I want to be like Peter in John 21, 17, where he says, after being asked three times by Jesus, do you love me, Peter? Peter says, Lord, you know all things. You know that I love you. I want to be able to say to Jesus, you know all things. You know that I want you more than anything.

0: Jesus and choosing to follow him. I'm Tanya Harris of God Conversations. When I hear these stories, I ask myself, why these people? What is it about them that allows God to speak in such life-changing ways? Jesus gave us the answer. Ask and it will be given. Seek and you'll find. The key is an open and receptive heart. This applies to whoever we are. A Muslim seeker in the Middle East. An atheist in England. A Christian in Australia. To receive revelation, we must first humble ourselves, listen, and learn. That makes pride our greatest obstacle. Pride stops us from asking, seeking, and knocking. It blocks our spiritual eyes and ears. 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For those who seek will find. 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

I'm Natalie Grant, and this is my song, My Weapon. Your presence is my greatest weapon. The truth is, most of us are in some sort of fight. The fight for our health, the fight for our marriage, a fight for our kids who are far from God, a fight against addiction, a fight against loneliness, and the list goes on and on.

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0: 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And now, here's our Creation Moment's host, Ian Taylor.
1: Modern criticism of the Bible began in the late 1700s and has continued to this day. The usual claim, often from biblical scholars, has been that the Bible is nothing more than error-filled human writings. Before serious excavation work had begun in the mid-1800s, scholars felt free to consider lack of evidence as proof that people, cities, and even whole nations mentioned in the Bible never existed. It didn't seem to matter to them that they had never even bothered to look for the evidence. Soon, biblical archaeology started finding the evidences, and with each discovery, the critics' pronouncements about errors in the Bible began to crumble. One example is the biblical record of Joshua's leadership of Israel in occupying the Promised Land. Joshua chapter 10 reports how Joshua defeated Hazor, burning the city to the ground. All this has been dismissed by the doubters, but then archaeologists found the ruins of Hazor. The ruins clearly showed destruction by an intense fire. The fire had been so hot that adobe had been baked lobster red. Stones had been changed by the heat of the fire, and the ashes of the city were 5 feet deep. Every claim that there is error in the Bible has been based upon lack of knowledge. Let's face it, no matter what the subject, including history, God has more knowledge than we do.
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1: Have you ever been to a harvest dinner? 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

0: When Lisa was growing up, family gatherings were downright traumatic.
1: My mom is raging alcoholic. So there's episodes, her and my grandma are getting into it, throwing things at each other.
0: It took Lisa a long time to face her past, which involved addictions, abuse, and deep heartache. But with God, there is hope, even in the ugliest situations.
1: And I'm learning now that he wants to be my friend, he wants to be my father. All these things that I crave and I've looked for in all these other places, he wants to be all of that, and he is.
0: As Lisa discovered, only God can fill the empty places in our lives. Billy Graham explains.
2: More than any other spiritual or material blessing is the blessing of God's offer of salvation through his Son, the Lord Jesus Christ. 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

confused. Sitting here, God, trying to figure out where it all went south. I'm sitting here

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1: Polio is a highly infectious disease caused by a virus. 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
5: You've got to make sure Jesus is part of your marriage. And within the dialogue at the wedding in Cana, I love it where Mary says, do whatever he tells you.
6: Well, that's British evangelist Jay John with an insightful message for how you can strengthen your marriage. We're so glad you've joined us today for Focus on the Family with Jim Daly. I'm John Fuller.
7: Jay John always brings such great stories, and it was extra special to have his wife, Kelly, join us for this show. And we're so glad they made the long journey across the pond from London to be with us in studio to talk about their 42 years of marriage, which we all celebrate. We love marriage here at Focus on the Family. We're actually accused of making an idol out of marriage. And to that we say, of course not. But we want you to thrive in Christ in your marriage relationship. And that's why we're here. In 2025 alone, Focus on the Family helped strengthen almost 500,000 marriages. I'm so grateful for that. Those are couples in all stages, whether your marriage is in crisis, your marriage needs a little tune-up, or you're just looking for ways to love your spouse better. We have resources that will fit that entire spectrum, from our Hope Restored Marriage Intensives, our amazing team of Christian counselors, and our Focus on the Family broadcast app. We have something for your family. And I think you're really going to enjoy this show.
6: I would agree. And Jay John has been here before, always well received by our audience. He has an evangelist's heart. He's brought the good news of Jesus Christ to 70 countries and has written over 50 books, over 1 million copies in print in 13 languages. And you're really in for a treat because, Jim, I mean, Kelly really brought out this wonderful heart for this guy that we've known. And with that, Jim, here's how you began today's program with Jay John and his wife, Kelly.
7: Jay John and Kelly, welcome to Focus on the Family. It's great to have you.
5: Jim, thank you for having us. And John, wonderful to be here with you.
8: So fun. Thanks for having us.
7: It is wonderful. You know, we've aired you on Focus on the Family many, many times, and the listeners love you.
6: Yeah.
7: I can just say it that way. You're always at the top of the responses that people provide Focus, and they just love you. Of course, part of it's your accent, right?
5: Well, thank you, Jim. It reminds me of when Jesus rode on a donkey into Jerusalem. You know that the donkey thought it was all about him, and he was so excited. The people love me. They adore me. They don't even want me to get my feet dirty, so they're laying down their clothes. But we all know, don't we, what happened to the donkey when the donkey got to Jerusalem.
7: That is hilarious.
5: You never, ever heard of him again.
6: No, that was the end of
5: and we just carry Jesus, don't we,
7: Jim? That's so good, man. That's good. And you guys are here, and we're talking about marriage. And Kelly, it's so good to have you, because you're not always out there publicly, right?
8: No, that's right.
7: Yeah,
8: that's right, Jim. And it's an honor to be here. And yes, often you use the analogy of, sorry, I'm looking at my husband.
7: No, that's fine.
8: Use the analogy of there's a surprised woman behind a successful gentle man.
5: Yes.
9: I like that, a surprised woman. Jean can feel your pain.
5: Yes. And, yes.
9: But you've been married 42 years.
5: We have. We've got the silver medal, but we're going for gold.
9: Going for gold. That's good. And it's all been wonderful, right?
5: Well, 41 happy years.
9: Out of 42.
5: Yeah, I think that first year, Jim, was tough. You know, at Christmas time, when you bring a Christmas tree into your home, you have to rearrange the furniture.
9: Yeah.
5: But when you bring another person into your life, you've got to rearrange a lot more. And it does take time and it takes adjustment to do that. Killy, you threw the salad spoons at me.
8: Well, yes, that's not my finest hour.
9: Yeah, we're kind of just putting all the bad stuff out there right at the front. But did you, well, I guess the question is, did you strike gold? Did you hit him?
8: No, fortunately. I mean, that would be terrible.
9: So you're not a good thrower of spoons.
8: Yeah. No.
9: But let me start a little back at when you met. And I understand a key part of your courtship was in part you giving your life to Christ.
8: Yes.
9: Describe that, because that is so powerful.
8: Oh, thank you. Yes, so I was brought up in a Christian family, but by the time I sort of hit 17, I was kind of, well, I put Jesus on hold, I say, you know, that it just didn't seem relevant at that time in my life. So roll on, I started at college, I was doing hotel management, and my father, in the vacation, he was a pastor actually, he said to me, why don't you open up a coffee shop in the church hall, which was right in the centre of Cambridge, which is a very busy university town.
9: Yeah, brilliant.
8: And the one thing he didn't mention was I would have to share the hall with the international student outreach that goes on in Cambridge, where the churches get together to reach out to all the overseas students who are coming to learn English.
9: So your dad had a little bit of a scheme there, maybe.
8: I think he maybe did. He's never confessed it.
9: Yeah, right.
8: So I had to hand the keys over to this international outreach, to the leader of the first 2 weeks of the team. And I think the first thing I couldn't believe was students my age giving up their summer vacation to tell people about Jesus. I mean, that was the first thing. I was like, why would you even do that? Mm. And so we got chatting with the team leader, and one thing led to another. He kept saying, you know, you must come to one of the, you know, meetings that we're holding. Out. No, no, far too busy. You know, no. And I sat down one evening and I just said to my mum, actually, I said, I'm going. And I went to this meeting, and it was one of those things that, you know, it's the early 80s where you had drama and you had singing and you had, and it all was speaking to me. It was like my life being laid in front of me, and I was the first person to respond. Mm. So I was followed up by my now husband.
9: Now that's an important part of the story. You called it pastoral encouragement follow-up.
5: Absolutely.
9: I mean, was it as pure as it sounds, or did you have a little scheme going?
5: Well, when I first met Killy, I realized she came from generations of missionaries and evangelists, and I realized that she was sitting on the fence. And sitting on the fence, Jim, is very uncomfortable place to be.
9: Yeah. Killy, let me ask you this question, because so many people listening might have kids in that zone, 19, 20, somewhere in their 20s, and they're on the fence. You know, they're living where you were living. What encouragement would you give to the Christian parents to say, hold fast, don't give up hope?
8: Yes.
9: What kind of advice would you give them for their wayward child?
8: I would definitely say prayer. Prayer, I think, is the key. And there's that beautiful verse, you know, trust in the Lord, don't lean on your own understanding. And I think for our kids, it's so easy to lean on the circumstances that we see them in at this moment. Don't do that. Trust God. And, you know, the Lord knows. And I love that story of the Emmaus Road, where those two on the road are walking what appears to be away from Jerusalem, and they're not sort of, you know, they should be in Jerusalem waiting, you know, and everything, but they are walking away, but Jesus walks with them.
9: Mm.
8: And I think sometimes we have to remember that although our children appear to be walking away, Jesus is often closer to them than we realize.
9: It's such a good thing to remember and not to lose hope and not to express that loss of hope to those kids.
5: Absolutely.
8: No, don't try and argue with them or anything. that doesn't get anywhere.
5: Yeah. I'm reminded of that story, Jim, of this mother who raised her son as a believer. He was super bright, went to university as a teenager and rejected his mother's Christian faith and got involved in all sorts of philosophies and alternative lifestyle. And his mother just prayed. But she didn't know that he was very intrigued by this street preacher. Mm. Interesting, you know, if you walk past a street preacher, you're going, oh, dear, what are they doing? But he was intrigued by this street preacher and wanted to go and hear him as often as he could. And the mother just prayed. Anyway, 9 years later, he has an epiphany and he's totally transformed. And the mother's name is Monica and her son's name is Saint Augustine.
9: Oh, way to put that story together. Yeah, I mean, that's beautiful. But, you know, one of the prolific thinkers and writers in Christian history.
5: Yes.
9: Jay, let me ask you, you grew up Greek. Of course I saw the film My Big Fat Greek Wedding, I think it was called. And
5: yes,
9: is it true,
5: it was
9: the Windex thing about spraying Windex on injuries?
5: Well, Jim, when that movie came out, it was very popular. And friends of mine said, oh, Jay John, is that what Greek culture is like? And I said, no, it's worse. And, you know, that's culture... funny. I'm sure many of your listeners will agree, can be very restricting and can be very suffocating. Mm. My mother is a travel agent for guilt trips. So, you know, I only have to call my mother and, you know, within a minute or two, she's making me feel guilty about something.
9: Right. But you've managed that so well. But how did that shape your view of marriage? I mean, you're a young man, you've living in this Greek family, and they have a particular idea of marriage and how marriages come together. And in that context, I mean, the in-law battles can be tough.
5: Oh,
9: and it sounds like you're describing a bit of that.
5: Oh, they were tough. I mean, when I introduced Killy to my parents, I mean, it was awful, wasn't it, Killy?
8: It was. It was brutal, actually.
9: Wow.
8: But God's grace, I think, protected us from not becoming bitter. So they didn't come to the wedding. They didn't come
5: because Killy's English, and they wanted me to marry a Greek Cypriot.
9: And it meant that much to them.
5: Yes.
9: That they wouldn't even come to the wedding.
5: No.
8: Yeah.
9: That had to be crushing for you.
5: Yeah.
8: When I think back, I really do believe in God's grace.
5: It is God's grace.
8: Because we've, over the years, the relationship has improved. So, you know, for those who go through this, who are listening, you know, don't give up hope. And that verse from Romans.
5: Yes, God spoke to us through this verse in Romans, where it says, as much as it lies within you, keep the peace. And we felt the Lord said to us, don't judge them for the way they're reacting to you. As much as it lies within you, keep the peace.
9: Yeah.
5: And so we're like, okay, we've got to keep the peace. Let's honor them as best as we can. Mm. And I think the Lord has sustained us.
8: Yeah.
9: Well, I think we have a good basis for the families you're coming from. Let's turn into the marriage side of this. You do talk humorously about being married 42 years and 41 of them being so happy. Let's, of course, go to that 1 year. You weren't doing so well. But it's this idea in the early part of marriage, a lot of traps can be set because you are trying to rearrange the furniture for Christmas and somebody new coming into your life. And it does change people. I think let's start with the spiritual concept of all this. Why did God do it this way? Why does he bring two different people together who think they have very little difference until they start, you know, brushing their teeth together in the morning and making meals together, and you find out, oh my gosh, she is not like me at all. So the why question, why did God do this?
5: Well, it helps produce the fruit of the Holy Spirit.
9: Bang, that's it.
5: It refines you. It's like sandpaper, just kind of refining you And it really does. You know, you do, in marriage, you learn to exercise peace, patience, kindness, goodness, gentleness, faithfulness, and self-control.
9: It's kind of where you learn it, in my opinion. It's in marriage, if you're willing.
8: It's true.
5: I think so. Yeah. I think so.
8: I like that, if you're willing.
5: Yes. You're willing.
8: You actually have to be willing. And, and I love it. And I'd like to just say that, you know, we are still learning.
9: Sure.
8: I think we can all testify to that.
9: Absolutely.
5: It is. No, couples who are going to get married often say to Killy and me, oh, you know, what advice would you give us? What advice would you give us? And we've come up with four words, actually, Jim. And the first word is respect. I need to respect Killy. Killy needs to respect me. However, I need to be the kind of person that warrants Killy respecting me.
9: That's good.
5: You know, so, so what do I need to do? What does Killy need to do? The second word we use is responsibility. Many couples on their wedding day, they say, I do. And then they don't,
9: you know. Man, that's good.
5: Yeah. You've got to, because in marriage, on the wedding day, you know, the minister will say, oh, today we witness two becoming one. And then the day after the honeymoon, we discover which one.
9: Yeah, that's for sure.
5: No, but you've got to take responsibility, don't we, Killy?
8: No, it's so true. It's so true. I mean, and you know, I think every couple would say this. They've got their responsibilities within the house and, you know, and outside of the house and things like that. But then there's also the responsibility you have together, that you work through things together as well. You can't just leave it all to one person. That's the important thing.
9: That's so true. Let's, to grab the listeners, pull us into those maybe not so comfortable early years, because everybody's going to attach to that, I think. Most people, they're going to say, yep, that's what we did too. What were some of those things dividing you? I mean, the common things. Describe in your situation what was happening that made it not so happy.
5: Well, I think one of us is tidy and one of us wasn't tidy.
9: That's a great way to put that. I need to learn from you
5: and,
9: how to do that.
5: One of us found that very frustrating and irritating. Mm. And isn't that interesting? Because in some ways, that's a minor thing.
9: Totally.
5: But the minor thing became a major thing.
9: Yeah.
5: And it kind of escalated.
9: Mm.
8: Yeah, and actually as well, I think you were travelling quite a lot as well. And I think, you know, you can both be really tired and then you decide to have a deep discussion and it's just not worth it.
9: Yeah, I really don't like those, just for the record.
8: It really isn't.
6: It seems like
8: it.
6: That's what married couples are supposed to do, is have deep conversations.
9: No.
8: Deep conversations when they're both absolutely shattered. Mm-hmm. Do not do it. so I think as well that was a bit of a... You'd be away and I'd be like, right, we need to talk about this. It's like, you know, actually, hang on, let's have a nice good night's sleep and have a cup of coffee somewhere in the next day or something.
9: Killy, that's really important because you're describing a bitterness, a root of resentment that begins to spin in you.
8: Yes.
9: And this can be the husband or the wife, but there's something going on. Now you're not feeling treated fairly. You feel ignored. You feel like you're not being heard. I know I'm hitting all the hot buttons.
8: Yeah.
9: That's
8: a great way. Actually, that's a great way of describing it. And do you know, I had an older woman who was in my life. She's a wonderful lady. And she came along to me one day and she actually said to me, and I didn't think I was particularly like this, but she said to me fairly early on, I think we had young children, but fairly early on in our marriage, self-pity is a sin.
9: Mm.
8: And I remember being like, I don't think I dwell in self-pity. But you know, that bitterness, that root that starts to take place actually is so dangerous in marriage.
9: It's like a weed.
8: Yes.
9: Yeah.
8: And you're not always aware of it, but it's there, just building, getting tangled up. Mm. And then something else comes along and it's sort of, oh, let's put that in there as well. And so actually that was my wake-up call when she said that, actually. And that was when I... thought, no, you have to push into the Lord. Yeah.
9: In that regard, though, to me, it always feels like a Y in the road emotionally for that person, whether it's the husband or the wife, and you have to make a choice. You have to decide, A, you have to be aware that this is in me.
8: Yeah.
9: So that's knowing your heart.
8: Yeah.
9: B, am I going to choose to go down this bad path?
8: Yeah.
9: Or am I going to find a way to go down a good path?
8: Yeah.
9: And that navigation is so critical.
8: Yeah.
9: And I think a lot of wives, let's put it in that position. You're the wife.
8: Yeah.
9: How do you arrest the weed? How do you pull the weed and move in the better direction with your husband who's demonstrating all this behavior that is really making you angry, and then do it with sincerity and with a Christ-like heart?
8: Do you know, looking back, hindsight's a great thing, isn't it?
5: Yes.
8: But it took me a long time, actually, if I'm really honest. But, you know, it is our identity in Christ, actually, that I think is the root, that once we've grasped that, that we are his child, we're his, you know, he loves us, he adores us, he died for us. Once we've really got that and understood it and the whole transforming of the mind, you can relate so much better, whether it's to your husband or to your, well, any relationship really, but, you know, that knowing who you are. So you're totally secure in who you are. And out of that, dealing with the conflict.
9: Well, and so many bouquets are won with that.
8: Yeah.
9: You know what I mean? Yeah. In a mature Christian attitude,
8: the
9: relationship changes.
8: Yeah.
9: Because you truly are not resentful or bitter anymore. You're not rooted in the bad guy's fruit.
8: Yeah.
9: You're rooted in the good guy's fruit. And that's a good place to be.
8: Yeah.
5: And sensitivity, Jim, I think is very important. And I remember I came back from being on a mission, and lots of people had come to Christ, and even though I was exhausted, I was exhilarated. And so I come back and I'm telling Killy all of this. Mm-hmm. And I remember Killy going, well, should I tell you what my life was like while you were away? I had three screaming children in the car driving to church, and I was shouting at them in the car, stop doing that, stop hitting each other. And then getting three children out and saying, hello, God bless you, God bless you. And she said, that's my world.
9: Mm.
5: And it was a wake-up call for me, really. Not that it was inappropriate for me to share what had happened, but to be more sensitive of what was life like for Killy while I was away.
9: How did, I mean, this is practical stuff for marriage. How did you do that? And men, I'm telling all the women listening, men need to hear somebody say, this is how you do that. Mm-hmm. We don't intuitively figure it out. Mm-hmm. How did you do that? What did you say? How did she feel heard and seen?
5: Well, do you know, I think I'm right. Well, correct me, Killy. But I like the word intentionality, Jim. I really, even though I came back from missions exhausted, I really tried to be there, to be attentive, and to step up with all the chores that needed doing in the house. How can I help Killy? What can I do? How can I help with the kids? How can I just ease the burden and the stress on her? And I really had to work hard at it because I felt so exhausted.
9: Mm.
5: And that was one thing I would do. And also, we were very good at carving out time. Okay, let's have tomorrow morning off. Let's just go for a walk. Let's just go and have a coffee. We were quite good at that, weren't we?
8: We were. And actually, holidays became a lot more important as well. And I used to call it regrouping. so you know, that you know, you have to take time to work at things and not just prioritize ministry or work if you're in the workplace. Or, you know, you often say that thing about the Lord of the work.
5: Yes. Sometimes I think those people, I mean, look, we're all in ministry, but then there's ministry. But I think those of us in ministry, sometimes the work of the Lord becomes more important than the Lord of the work.
9: Mm. Oh, without a doubt.
5: You know, and you can have so many irons in the fire that you've actually put the fire out.
9: Yeah.
5: And you need to stoke up the fire.
9: Well, those are good, good premise.
5: And we wrap our day and our everything that we do from the morning in prayer to the evening in prayer. The first thing we do when we wake up, we're in bed, we wake up, we have a cuddle. That means a hug. We have a hug, and then we pray the Lord's Prayer. That's the first thing we do. And then we pray for the family, we pray for the day, and we pray for those who are sick. And we end our night with prayer.
9: Well, that's good advice. And I think that's something everybody could apply who believes in Jesus, because you will see the fruit of the Spirit in your life if you're doing those things. And I want to come back next time and continue the discussion and talk about these things that we can do in marriage that really predicts a great outcome. A happy marriage for a long time. Some people are going, I can't even imagine that. But actually, you can.
5: Till death do us part.
9: Amen. So we'll pick up next time if you're willing to stick it out with us here, and we'll continue the discussion. Thanks for being with us.
5: Thank you.
6: And that'll conclude part one of our conversation with British evangelist Jay John and his delightful wife, Killy. What a blessing to have them here with us. And I trust that their joy in Christ has really encouraged you. Look for Jay John and Killy's devotional. 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

For anyone who believes in this Jesus, one of the things that God wants us to do is to keep on shining his light into this world. Sometimes we look at our circumstances, the conditions around us, and things seem far from favorable. So do we stop? Or do we keep shining the light of Christ into this world? Hi, I'm Bernie Diamond. Great to be back with you again. Today, we're going to take another look in your life from a different perspective. And do stick with me, because very soon, I'll be telling you about my latest life application book. It's called How to Enter God's Rest. And I'd love to send you a free copy to help you do just that, to enter God's rest once and for all. But this is the very last week it'll be available, so don't miss out. Over these last few weeks, we've been chatting about rekindling the gift that God's put within us. And you know the exciting thing about that? When we use our gifts, I mean, when we take the things that we've been given in our makeup and put them to work, it is just so incredibly satisfying. I know myself, one of the things I really enjoy doing is playing the piano. In my young years, I practiced hard all the scales and arpeggios and sat the exams, practical and theory. But when I moved away from my parents' home, I went years, maybe 20 years, without playing the piano much at all. Eventually, my mother gave me the grand piano we had out in the music room, and when it arrived at my home, I started playing again. These days, it sits in my study where I pray, where I write my books, where I prepare these radio messages. And a few times each day, I'll go and play for 10 minutes or so, and it is such a delight and a joy to do that. I mean, that's just one small, almost trivial example. But as we've been chatting over these last few weeks, I know I've been emphasizing the fact that our God-given gift is meant to be a blessing to other people. I'm blessed through your gift, the things that you can do that I can't do, and hopefully you're blessed through mine. That's how it's supposed to work, and it does. But there's something so incredibly special about the enjoyment and the fulfillment that we get when we use our gift and when we see the impact in other people's lives. All my life, I was looking for fulfillment in things I could get. And I didn't realize that fulfillment comes when we take the things that we have and give them away to bless other people. About 18 months ago, a young teenager from a broken home contacted me in response to one of these radio messages that she heard on her local station. She's only 13 at the time and going through a really terrible time at home. But she also had a hunger for God, and so she asked me some questions and I was able to share a few things with her. And within weeks, she gave her life to Jesus and she was filled with his Holy Spirit and she had a joy and an excitement in her that she'd never experienced. Well, I was praying for her the other day, so I sent her a quick email to find out how she was going. She came straight back to tell me that she was powering on with God, that her whole life had been changed. Now, look, I just had a small part to play in what God was doing, but the joy and the sense of satisfaction that I gained from knowing that God had used me of all people, this 52-year-old man who's never met this young teenager, who isn't what you'd call made to be involved in youth ministry, that still makes me smile. Does that make sense? It's so easy to forget that we have to use it. And when we do, even though it can be really hard work, using our God-given gift is so fulfilling. And to emphasize this, the Apostle Paul is writing to his young protege Timothy, encouraging him to rekindle the gift that God's put within him, has this to say. 2 Timothy chapter 2, beginning at verse 4. In the presence of God and of Christ Jesus, who is to judge the living and the dead, and in view of his appearing in his kingdom, I solemnly urge you, proclaim the message. Be persistent, whether the time is favorable or unfavorable. Convince, rebuke, encourage with the utmost patience in teaching. For the time is coming when people will not put up with sound doctrine, but have itching ears. They will accumulate for themselves teachers to suit their own desires and will turn away from listening to the truth and wander away to myths. As for you, always be sober, endure suffering, do the work of an evangelist, carry out your ministry to the full. As for me, I am already being poured out as a libation, and the time of my departure has come. I have fought the good fight, I have finished the race, I have kept the faith. From now on there is reserved for me the crown of righteousness which the Lord, the righteous judge, will give to me on that day, and not only to me, but also to all who have longed for his appearing.
And right here, Paul is getting Timothy and us focused on the big picture. One day soon, Jesus is coming back to judge the living and the dead. Time is short. And because of that, I solemnly urge you to keep telling people about Jesus, irrespective of whether the time appears to be favorable or not. Be persistent. Keep telling people. Convince, rebuke, encourage with the utmost patience, whatever it takes. Now, Timothy's gift, the one that he was being called to rekindle, was the gift of teaching and preaching. Praise God, not everyone in his family is a preacher and a teacher. But do you see how this applies equally to each one of us, irrespective of what our particular gifting happens to be? If you're an encourager, it applies equally to you. If you're a giver, it applies to you too. If you're a compassionate, pastoral person, it applies equally to you. There is great joy and satisfaction in exercising our gifts. Sure there is. But what we want to do is we want to pull back and take a breather when the time appears to be unfavorable. No, says Paul. The time is short. I mean, Paul was at the end of his life here. The sense of satisfaction he has from running the race and fighting the good fight, Paul was at the end. Timothy was still in the main thrust of it. And he was saying to Timothy, people are dying. People are going to a Christless eternity. Jesus is planning on coming back sometime soon to judge the living and the dead. God has put each one of us where he's put us with whatever gift that he's given to us in order to make a difference in this world, in order to bring people to know Jesus, in order to see them growing, to see them realize their giftings and start using those. And we need to be doing that because the time is coming when people won't put up with sound teaching. They'll have itching ears. They'll accumulate for themselves teachers to suit their own desires. They'll turn away from listening to the truth and wandering away to some myth. Isn't that the truth? It's something that we see all the time. People chasing after this and chasing after that. People trying to pull alongside so-called gurus who tell them what they want to hear. Jesus never told people what they wanted to hear. Now, he was very sensitive to where someone was at and where they were coming from, but he didn't dress it up. He didn't put any spin on his message, because truth is truth. There is a heaven, there is a hell, and many, many are heading the wrong way, however enticing that way may seem to appear to them right now. Have you ever watched the news and heard some so-called Christian leader tickling people's ears with the sort of stuff that they want to hear? Just the other evening, I saw a Christian denominational leader standing side by side with a Buddhist monk and a Jewish leader and leaders of other religions proclaiming that there was more that binds them together than pulls them apart. That's not what Jesus said. That's not the truth. The thing that puts Christianity out on its own is that it is based on the truth that Jesus is the only way, that no one will come to the Father except through him. And this is the reason that we need to continue living out our giftings, each one of us, for the glory of God. I know that there are those listening who've turned back. I know that there are those listening who've lost sight of their gifting, their one particular God-given gift altogether. And today I believe that God is speaking especially to you through his word. I believe that today God is calling you back to the plans and the purposes that he has for you. And before you tell me that it's all too hard, that there's too much weighing against you, let me say this. Inevitably, when we've seen amazing breakthroughs in the lives of people here at Christianity Works, young Amy, who recently was pulled back from the brink of suicide, the time for proclaiming Christ was not favourable at all. We just went and did it. And do you know what we discovered? We discovered that God's grace was more than sufficient for us. Life, let's face it, has its ups and downs. And whether it's so busy that you can't scratch yourself, or quiet and lonely, or something in between, it can seem tough to lay hold of the presence of God. That's why I'd so love to send you a free copy of my latest book, How to Enter God's Rest. And you know, with the life application questions at the end of each chapter, you'll be able to chew things over to really apply God's word right into the circumstances you're facing today. Because God's word is alive and active, amen? So I'm praying that he'll help you enter his rest once and for all through this book.
You can request your free copy right now. 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Hey, thank you so much for joining me. I'm Bernie Diamond, and I'll catch you again, same time tomorrow, with a different perspective. Life 105.1. Wish we could

0: Before she began an organization that helps human trafficking survivors heal, Brittany Higgs had to find healing from her own past trauma.
1: Through the grace of God, I started to unravel these pieces and start to really see who I was as a daughter and be able to stand in what that was instead of the brokenness that I had experienced.
0: In Jesus Christ, Brittany found peace and restoration from the burden of her past. Only Jesus Christ can offer that through his sacrifice for every one of us on the cross. As Billy Graham explains,
2: Christ alone can bring truth to the mind, cleansing to the heart, and power to the will. We proclaim that Jesus died for our sins according to the scriptures, and that he rose again according to the scriptures. This is the only way that any man can ever be saved.
0: You can find true spiritual healing today. 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
3: In this bulletin, the Prime Minister playing down a court decision and the final deals in the AFL trade period. With more, I'm Tracy Weir. The Prime Minister is playing down a federal court ruling against his government over a gold mine in the New South Wales Central West. Labor sought to block the McPhillamys project using an Indigenous Heritage Protection Order. The opposition claims the government relied on a contested Dreamtime story. But Anthony Albanese told Parliament the court overruled the decision because of procedural errors.
4: I understand the court found the declaration was not validly made. This is a complex legal case, and as it's a legal matter, we will work through the judgment together with the Attorney-General and we'll consider the findings very carefully indeed.
3: The proposal for the project must now go before the current Minister, Murray Watt, for redetermination. Victorian women will receive free medical and surgical abortions up to 16 weeks under a $30 million re-election pledge from the state Labor government. The funding will reimburse travel costs and cover private provider fees to remove out-of-pocket expenses of up to $1,000 and fix regional access shortages. A key construction group has joined calls for a new tax on trusts to face a Senate inquiry. The federal government has introduced a bill to place a 30% tax on discretionary trusts in a bid to close loopholes. Danita Warne from Master Builders Australia says the bill is currently riddled with issues.
5: Hundreds of thousands of tradies across the country will now be put in a difficult situation where they will either need to pay more tax or they will need to spend a significant amount of money, well over $100,000 each, to look at restructuring their business.
3: The opposition and the Greens are both calling for the legislation to undergo deeper scrutiny. A set of guidelines has been released to help with the introduction of artificial intelligence into Australian classrooms. The Education Research Organisation says teachers need to establish clear expectations around the use of the technology. The body also warns primary school teachers should exercise greater caution if they introduce AI. Euthanasia deaths in Queensland have increased by 57% in just 2 years. That's according to the state's Voluntary Assisted Dying Review Board annual report. It reports assisted suicide deaths surged from 532 in the year to June 2024 to 836 in the 12 months to June this year. The report also found a 40% increase in the number of euthanasia requests from people who had not accessed palliative care over the same period. An Israeli-born former Muslim-turned-evangelist says his Christian media ministry has helped more than 100,000 people embrace faith in Christ. Harun Ibrahim founded Hayat Ministries, which shares the gospel across the Islamic nations through its television and online broadcasts. Turning to sport, and the 2026 AFL trade period has wrapped up, a number of deals being made in the final stages. Alex Riddell was there.
6: Jack Viney and Trent Rivers are officially Eagles players after West Coast and Melbourne reached a deal in the final stages of the trade period. Kadeen Coleman has landed at the Bombers, signing a 4-year deal with Essendon. Josh Goda, who is coming out of contract at North Melbourne, is headed to Hawthorn. Hawk Bodie Ryan is moving to the Demons. Lion Will McLaughlin departs Brisbane for Melbourne. Port Adelaide's Luke Pedler has been traded to Port Adelaide. But Nick Murray is staying at the Crows after they failed to reach a deal with the Kangaroos.
3: Alex Riddell. And the Rugby League World Cup kicks off this evening in Sydney when Australia take on New Zealand. That's the latest Vision National News. I'm Tracy Weir.
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3: Well, thanks for joining us on this Thursday. Glad to have you here at Derek Prince Legacy Radio. We're in a series with Derek Prince that really is, you know, confronting us with the truth, powerful. It's called The Enemies We Face. All this week, the theme is the nature of witchcraft. Now, today, he's going to talk to us about divination and sorcery. I mean, these aren't words we throw around every day, but once Derek defines them biblically, you're going to see how nearby they are. Let's listen.
5: Then we look at divination, which in most modern translations is called fortune telling. This is the knowledge element of witchcraft. This is, the product is not now power, but it's knowledge, which, as I pointed out, was the first desire that led man into sin. And there's a picture in Acts chapter 16, very clear. Acts 16, verses 16 and the following. This is what happened when Paul and Silas first arrived to preach the gospel in Philippi. Now it happened, as we went to prayer, that a certain slave girl possessed with a spirit of divination met us. Now what the Greek actually says is, having a spirit, a python, or a python spirit. In other words, a snake spirit. And remember, snakes have always been regarded in pagan society as somehow the source of unusual knowledge and wisdom. There's a well-known fortune teller who in her own autobiography stated that the power came to her when a snake came in bed with her. Now, what I want to point out to you is what this girl said was absolutely true. And she didn't know it by natural means, she knew it by supernatural means. She was just a slave girl. But she brought her masters much profit by fortune telling. Because she was a slave, the profit didn't go to her, went to her masters. This girl followed Paul and us and cried out, saying, "These men are the servants of the Most High God who proclaimed to us the way of salvation." Wasn't that amazing? It was absolutely true. I've sometimes commented that contemporary missions, that lady might have been made a charter member of the church in Philippi. She was the first person to recognize who Paul and Silas really were. But Paul knew that isn't God's spirit. That's a divining spirit, fortune-telling spirit. In the end, he turned around, commanded it to come out in the name of Jesus. It came out, and she was no longer able to tell fortunes. Her masters were so angry at the prophets that they lost that they brought Paul and Silas before the magistrates. You know the rest of the story. The whole city was in an uproar because a single slave girl was delivered of a spirit of divination. See, at that point, not merely was Paul dealing with Satan's kingdom on the natural physical plane, but Satan's kingdom in the heavenlies intervened because their strategy against the church was being frustrated. It's a remarkable thing. Almost everywhere Paul went, there was a riot. And later, or in 2 Corinthians, he said, there was an angel of Satan that buffeted me. Now, I believe that's exactly correct. It's not a metaphor. There was a satanic angel that organized a riot in every city where Paul went. So, why don't we have riots? Maybe we don't bother Satan enough. I really believe when the church is what it ought to be, there'll be a lot more riots. But there'll also be a lot more revivals. I don't know how many revivals you can have without riots. So you have to decide, is it worth the price? Then there's sorcery. Sorcery, I think, and this is not always used this way, operates through objects. Potions, charms, anything that's called lucky, like a lucky horseshoe, all that is occult. The people that carry things that give them luck. It also operates through, you know, love potions. Very, very common. I want this man to fall in love with me, so I go to the witch doctor and get a potion, put it in his food, and after that he's going to fall in love with me. And of course, to a certain extent, it works. Ruth and I were in Zambia, and we, together with some other brothers and sisters, we offered to pray for all ladies who were barren, couldn't have children. Well, for Africans, that's a real disaster. About 400 ladies gathered in front of us. Before we prayed, someone asked the question, they were all professing Christians, how many of you went to the witch doctor for a potion to deliver you from barrenness? And all but two of them raised their hands. See, we're not dealing with something that's very rare and uncommon. Sorcery also operates through music. Remember, we saw that very probably Lucifer was in charge of the music of heaven. He knows a lot about music. He knows its power. And a lot of contemporary music, what's called acid rock and others, is simply sorcery. You watch a young person that's been listening to that for an hour, and their eyes are starry. They've lost contact with reality. And then another main branch of sorcery is drugs. The Greek word for sorcery is directly formed from the Greek word for a drug. And the whole drug cult, with all its accompaniments of acid rock and so on, is just a clear example of sorcery at work in our culture. And almost all those people, if they come to Jesus, will need to be delivered from that power. In fact, I've come to the place myself where I doubt whether it's much use working with people in that particular stratum of society if you don't understand how to deal with demons. Let's look at just one picture of sorcery. Revelation chapter 9 and verse 21. Well, this describes a future scene, I believe, in human history when God's judgments are being manifested and falling on the wicked. But it says in verse 20 and then 21, "But the rest of mankind who were not killed by these plagues did not repent of the works of their hands, that they should not worship demons and idols of gold." Notice idolatry is the first thing. Gold, silver, brass, stone, and wood, which can neither see nor hear. And notice what goes with idolatry. They did not repent of their murders or their sorceries or their sexual immorality. And the word sorceries, the alternative translation in some versions, is drugs. And together with sorcery goes sexual immorality and violence. And the tremendous upsurge of violence in our contemporary civilization is largely the work of sorcery. So when you want to pray about it, don't just pray about the branch. You'll have to deal with the root. Now, we come to the third area of this subject, which is witchcraft or sorcery within the church. And here's an area where some Christians have no idea what is really going on. I want to turn to Galatians chapter 3 and read a few verses, the first five verses. O foolish Galatians, who has bewitched you? Did you ever absorb that fact? They were charismatic Christians, Pentecostal Christians. You'll see, they knew the Lord, they were saved, they had received the Holy Spirit, they were witnessing miracles, but they were bewitched. And this is the standard Greek word for to bewitch. Interestingly enough, it's still used in modern Greek. The word vaskania is the modern Greek word for the evil eye. I happen to know because a Greek Orthodox priest who had come to know the Lord Jesus came to me 1 year ago and said, pray for me, I want to be delivered from this vaskania. It's exactly the same word that's used here. All right, O foolish Galatians, who has bewitched you that you should not obey the truth before whose eyes Jesus Christ was clearly portrayed among you as crucified? How did Paul know that witchcraft was operating? What was the evidence? Very important. Witchcraft had obscured the revelation they had received of Jesus Christ crucified. That's the supreme aim of witchcraft in the church, is to hide the reality of Jesus Christ crucified. Now look at the description of what happened in the following verses. This only I want to learn from you. Did you receive the Spirit by the works of the law or by the hearing of faith? Notice they had received the Holy Spirit. Paul says, how did you receive it? By keeping the law of Moses or by hearing the gospel with faith? Are you so foolish? Having begun in the Spirit, are you now being made perfect by the flesh? I really am inclined to think that text could go up over the entrance of most churches. Are you so foolish? Having begun in the Holy Spirit, are you now being made perfect by the flesh? Have you suffered so many things in vain? If indeed it was in vain. Therefore, he who supplies the Spirit to you, notice, the Spirit was ministered to them, and works miracles among you, does he do it by the works of the law or by the hearing of faith? So the root problem was the reality of Jesus crucified had been obscured by an evil satanic power that had moved in. And the two problems that resulted were carnality and legalism. They had gone back to fleshly attempts to do the will of God and please God, to keeping all sorts of rules as a way of achieving righteousness with God. And they had missed the purpose of Christ's death.
6: It's funny what we do with words, isn't it? Many of us have read the book of Galatians for years, and Paul says, who bewitched you? But we think that that's just a way of talking, just a colloquialism, just a metaphor. It's not, we don't think it's real, but it is real. And Derek putting it in context for us really helps us see the truth and the power of words like that. We can be set free. Thank the Lord. Hey, that's all the time we have for now. For everyone at Derek Prince Ministries, I'm Stephen Mansfield. Join us again tomorrow as the legacy continues.
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1: In stories making news, the federal government has been dealt a blow with the Senate voting down its changes to the private health insurance rebate. The opposition, the Greens and the crossbench joined forces to block the proposed legislation. Solar and battery customers in New South Wales are being encouraged to access ombudsman services if facing issues with their retailer or installer. Solar and battery-related complaints to the state's energy and water ombudsman have doubled since last year. Police are door-knocking the parents of illegal e-bike ride-out organisers in a bid to stop groups causing havoc on Melbourne streets. Investor activity is slowing across the country amid interest rate rises and changes announced in the federal budget. The PropTrack data shows investor lending fell 9% in the June quarter. In sport to the women's cricket, where the Aussies have dominated Bangladesh in their third and final ODI at Allan Border Field, the visitors bowled out for 172 with one ball remaining in their innings. The Australians taking just 22 overs to chase down the total. That's the news and sport headlines. More details soon.
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3: You know, a word of encouragement. How helpful that is. It's like a fresh drink of water on a hot summer day.
4: How many times has your day turned around when someone said a kind word? Pastor Greg Laurie urges us to extend that grace to someone else. It may be just what they need at just the right time.
3: There's so much discouragement out there. And I think one of the greatest needs that we have as people is we need to be encouraged. Our words can be a powerful force for good.

0: No matter who we are, what neighbourhood we come from, whether we're famous, infamous, or unknown, we have something someone else wants. We have something that someone else needs. We have a smile and a kind word. It's that simple. Maybe we don't have a dollar in our pocket, but a moment of kindness may be just what someone needs to get through their difficulty. Today on A New Beginning, Pastor Greg Laurie helps us follow the Bible's plan for the wise use of our words.
1: We've heard it said, sticks and stones may break my bones, but words will never hurt me. Actually, that's not really true, is it? You can be very hurt by words. You go back to your childhood, and maybe you remember some words that stayed with you. Something said to you by your parents or a teacher. Maybe they told you you would never amount to anything, that you would surely fail. Or someone said to you, you're unattractive, or you're overweight, or you'll never amount to anything. And those things somehow stuck with you. Now, turn that around. You might also remember words of encouragement, where someone believed in you. It hopefully was your parents, maybe your grandparents, maybe a teacher, maybe a coach, maybe a pastor. They said something to you that helped you and gave you hope. And it reminds us of the truth of Proverbs 18:21. It says, death and life are in the power of the tongue, and they that love it shall eat the fruit thereof. It's interesting that neuroscience has proven the impact that words can have on us. Two rock doctors wrote in an article that was titled The Most Dangerous Word in the World. And they wrote, and I quote, if we were to put you in an MRI scanner and take a video of your brain and flash the word no less than 1 second, there would be a sudden release of dozens of stress-producing hormones and neurotransmitters. These chemicals immediately interrupt the normal function of your brain. They impair logic, reason, and communication. The article continues on. Yet positive words such as peace and love, man, peace, peace and love, alter the expression of genes, strengthening areas of our frontal lobes, promoting the brain's cognitive functioning. Isn't that interesting? So words really do matter. Proverbs 25:11 says, the right word at the right time is like precious gold set in silver. And I would add to that, the wrong word at the wrong time can be devastating. We've heard these horrible stories of young people taking their lives when they read comments on their social media feeds, on their Instagram posts or whatever they might be, and people mock them or put them down, and this is so wounding, and more than one young person has taken their life. And by the way, if you're a young person, these people don't mean anything. Who cares about these people? Remember the words of God to you, how He loves you, His plan and His purpose for your life. But these words affect people, and words do affect people. More people have died by words than any weapon that man has ever produced. Dedicated to God, our tongue, our words can be a powerful force for good. We should use our words to build up and not tear down. Use your words to build up, not tear down. No one can tame the tongue, verse 8 says. It's a restless, deadly poison. Sometimes it curses those who've been made in the image of God, and sometimes it praises our Lord and Father. You know, a word of encouragement, how wonderful it is. Have you ever been down and had someone write you a letter of encouragement? Maybe it just happened that you opened an envelope and there was a card and someone just said something very thoughtful and kind. Then maybe they wrote it a week ago, but it got to you at the right moment, or they shot you a quick text, or you ran into them and they just said these words. I just wanted to tell you this, how helpful that is. It's like a fresh drink of water on a hot summer day. Proverbs 25:25 says, good news from far away is like cold water to the thirsty. And I think one of the greatest needs that we have as people is we need to be encouraged. There's so much discouragement out there. So many things that bring you down out there, especially if you scroll through social media and have a constant diet of media coming into your life, be it television or other things, it can really bring you down, and we need to encourage one another. When we come to church, we are here to encourage one another. Hebrews 10:24 says, let's spur one another on toward love and good deeds. Don't give up meeting together as some are in the habit of doing, but encouraging one another and so much more as we see the day of the Lord approaching. The problem is some people don't know how to pay a compliment. It's called accomplisalt. Do you know what accomplisalt is? It's when someone is supposedly complimenting you and it's really barbed. Let me give you an example. They show up at your house and you say, wow, you're on time. Which means you're usually late. How about this? You're a really good driver. For a woman. Oh, wait, what? Can't say that. It's a couple of salt. How about this one? You look so good when you wear makeup. What is that? So you look bad most of the time, but you'll look better now when you're painted, right? How about this one? You're so pretty. Why are you still single? Really? You look great for your age. I've heard this one. Recently, I was getting my suit tailored. I would like to say I was taking it in. I wasn't. I was wanting my suit to fit. And so I don't know how I got on the topic. I said, well, I just turned 70. And literally the tailor said, what? I didn't say I'm dead. I said I turned 70. And then he says, wow, you look good for your age. I mean, I'd think you're around 65 or something. None of this is a compliment, okay? Accomplisalt. I think some people think they have the gift of criticism. This is my gift. It's not a gift. You don't have it.
0: It's great to have you with us today for A New Beginning with Greg Laurie, a pastor and evangelist from Harvest Ministries in the US. We're considering the power of our words today as Pastor Greg continues his series called Walk This Way from the book of James. Let's continue.
1: We should use our words to praise God. This is one of the reasons God has created you. You're wired to worship. It's the highest use of the tongue. David wrote, thy loving kindness is better than life. My lips shall praise thee. Thus will I bless thee. I'll lift up my hands unto your name. It's not enough to just think it any more than it's enough to think you love your parents or you love your siblings or you love your husband or you love your wife. That's all great. When's the last time you told them? Verbally told them. Oh, by the way, and you don't even have to preface it with that. But just say, I love you, and maybe tell them why you love them. But it's a good thing to say. Ephesians 5:19 says, be filled with the Spirit, speaking to yourselves in psalms and hymns and spiritual songs, singing and making melody in your heart to the Lord. Hebrews 13:15 tells us to give the sacrifice of praise to God. You know, some people think, well, that's sort of fanatical. I'm not really into lifting my hands in church to God. Oh, really? But you go down to the football game, and when your team scores, you freak out. You're painted. Your face is literally painted. And the colors of your team, you probably have their logo on your shirt right now. You know who I'm talking to. You're good with that. But, oh, say something about Jesus and express your passion for Christ. That's excessive? No, I don't think so. We should use our tongue and words to preach the gospel. You know, Jesus did not say, go into all the world and be a good example. That's not to say that we should not seek to be a good example. And in fact, when you are a good example, in many ways, it earns you the right to share the gospel. But to the point, Jesus did not say, go into all the world and be a good example. He said, go into all the world and do what? Tell me. Preach the gospel. Now, when we use the word preach, it doesn't mean you have to yell. You can preach quietly. You can preach conversationally. You can preach on a keyboard, through social media, through text, through other means. But the idea is to communicate verbally the gospel. That is how God has chosen to primarily reach non-believers. Hebrews 10:14 says, how can they call on him to save them unless they believe in him? And how can they believe in him if they've never heard about him? And how can they hear about him unless someone tells them? So my job, your job, our job is to tell people about Jesus. That is one of the highest uses of your tongue. One last thing. We should use our words to confess our sins. The Bible says, if we say we have no sin, we deceive ourselves and the truth is not in us. But if we will confess, that's verbally acknowledge. If we will confess our sins, God is faithful and just to forgive us our sins and cleanse us from all unrighteousness. We don't like to say, I've sinned. We like to blame it on someone else. We like to blame it on our circumstances. But we need to say, Lord, I've sinned. And we sin every day. I'm sorry to tell you that. Even James says, hey, we all make mistakes every day. None of us are perfect. But so, of course, this is something we should confess on a regular basis. I'm interested to point out that in Daniel chapter 9, we have Daniel leading the people in prayer. And he says in verse 4, I prayed to the Lord my God and I confessed, O Lord, great and awesome God who keeps his covenant of loving devotion to those who love him and keep his commandments, we have sinned and done wrong. Now, here's an interesting thing. Daniel was such a man of God, and yet he said, let's pray. And he said, we have sinned. He didn't say, you've sinned, pointing to the people, or they have sinned. We have sinned. We have to acknowledge our sin before God. So what's the best use of our words? Number one, to build up, not tear down. To encourage, not discourage. Number two, to praise God. Number three, to proclaim the gospel. Number four, to confess our sins. And as we close in prayer, I can't think of a better thing to do, to ask God to forgive us of our sins. Let me say a word to anyone who has joined us here in person, or you're watching or listening, wherever you might be. Maybe you don't have this relationship with Jesus Christ we've been talking about. Here's the bottom line. We're all sinners. We've all broken God's commandments. We all fall short of his glory. We're never good enough to get to heaven because we've all sinned. But the good news is, 2,000 years ago, God sent his son, Jesus Christ, to be born, then to live a perfect life, then to die a perfect death on the cross for us. He died for us. I love how the Apostle Paul said, you loved me and you gave yourself for me. He personalized it. Listen, yes, it's true. Jesus died for all of humanity. But if you were the only person on the earth, he would have died for you. That's how much he loves you. He died on the cross for your sin, and you must understand that. What a sacrifice he made. And if you'll turn from your sin, and if you will admit your sin and stop blaming everyone else and just say, I have sinned, and turn from that sin, God will forgive you. Am I talking to somebody here right now that is living without their sin forgiven? Am I talking to someone who's racked with guilt and the pain of your actions? Well, you can be forgiven and you can have a fresh start. This is for a person who hasn't accepted Christ yet. And by accepting Christ, I mean a person who has asked Jesus to come into their life as their friend and their Lord and their Savior. And I'm also talking to people who are believers but have lapsed. They've fallen away, or to use a biblical word, they've backslidden. But here's what God says, return to me, you backsliding children, and I will heal you, says the Lord. So we have to come back to the Lord. I think of the story of that prodigal son that most of us know, who came to his senses and he came home and said, Father, I've sinned. He admitted it. Will you admit it? Let's all bow our heads and pray. If there's anybody here who has never asked Jesus Christ to come into their life, to forgive them of their sin, I want you to pray this prayer right where you are. You can pray it out loud if you like, but this is a prayer where you're asking Christ to come into your life. Just pray these words. Lord Jesus, I know that I'm a sinner, but I know that you are the Savior of the world, who died on the cross for me.

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Lord, we commit ourselves to you. We commit our words to you. 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And we ask all of this in Jesus' name.

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1: In John 15, verse 5, Jesus said, "He who abides in me and I in him bears much fruit." The Word for Today is about abiding, the secret of perpetual fruitfulness. Now, if serving the Lord stresses you out, read what Jesus said in John chapter 15. "Abide in me and I in you, as the branch cannot bear fruit of itself unless it abides in the vine. Neither can you unless you abide in me. I'm the vine and you are the branches. He who abides in me and I in him bears much fruit, for without me you can do nothing." When you see grapes on a vine, it's a picture of effortless growth. One day, when the great missionary J. Hudson Taylor felt overworked and worried, he read a letter from a friend who had found the secret of abiding in Christ. The letter profoundly moved Taylor, and he realized that his unity with Christ should create joy and fulfillment, not worry and stress. Soon afterwards, Taylor wrote to his sister saying, "As to work, mine was never so plentiful or so difficult, but the weight and strain are now gone. The last month has been perhaps the happiest of my life, and I long to tell you a little of what the Lord has done for my soul. I looked to Jesus and I saw that he had said, 'I will never leave you.' Ah, there is rest, for has he not promised to abide with me? As I thought of the vine and the branches, what light the blessed Spirit poured into my soul." End quote. So today, pray, "Lord, instead of me striving to see how much I can do for you, I'm going to abide in you and see how much you can do through me." That's a prayer God will answer. Abiding, it's the secret of perpetual fruitfulness. And that's the Word for Today.
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3: In this bulletin, the government reintroducing private health legislation and bushfires burning across southeast Queensland. With more, I'm Tracy Weir. The federal government has criticised the Greens and the opposition for rejecting its changes to private health care. Labor sought to reduce private health insurance rebates for people over 65, using the savings to fund aged care services. Critics warn it would put more pressure on the public system and make health cover more expensive for older Australians. Health Minister Mark Butler says he will reintroduce the legislation today.
4: The government is committed to pressing ahead with this budget measure. Older Australians deserve better aged care services, and we're determined to do everything we can to find the money necessary to deliver those services.
3: The opposition accusing the government of trying to make budget savings from pensioners. Labor maintains an East Coast gas reservation scheme will lower prices. It's introduced legislation for forcing exporters to keep up to 20% of their gas for domestic use. The move is supported by industry groups, arguing it will help manufacturers transition away from coal. Fire authorities in Queensland have issued a warning. Thick smoke is affecting several Gold Coast suburbs with bushfires burning in the area. All are currently at an advice level with fire crews on scene. Residents in affected areas being told to keep their windows and their doors closed. Consultancy firm Deloitte is reviewing errors in an economic analysis commissioned by the WA government over the proposed merger of three of the state's universities. The report appears to have all the hallmarks of artificial intelligence mistakes, including citations that reference the wrong authors and web links. The National Tertiary Education Union and the university workers say the presence of AI in the report is deeply troubling. Police are door-knocking the parents of illegal e-bike ride-out organisers in a bid to stop groups causing havoc on Melbourne streets. Acting Senior Sergeant Chris Bowen says they've had some success with this method.
5: We've had two ride-outs that we've been managed to disrupt, and the parents are just in total disbelief, disappointed, angry, because online organising these events are totally unawares to the parents. So when they find out and when they have the police knock on their door, it does become a bit of a surprise for them.
3: Police say they will continue to target dangerous and unlawful behaviour and enforce road rules. The Chinese Communist Party is not only persecuting Christians in China, it's targeting them in the United States as well. Officials pressure expat Chinese believers to return to China, often threatening punishment against their relatives who are still in China. They also demand that Chinese churches in the US fly China flags and sing patriotic songs as National Day. The Providence magazine observes the Communist Party is still attempting to control how Chinese Christians can preach and worship in their new lives outside of China. A Protestant pastor has been jailed in the communist Caribbean nation of Cuba for planning to hold a public prayer event. State security agents arrested the pastor and charged him with civil disobedience, despite the event never taking place. He leads an unregistered church. Turning to sport, and in the NRL, the Kangaroos say they are tired of the hype about New Zealand's all-star forward pack. The Kiwis' side for tonight's World Cup opener includes premiership-winning props James Fisher-Harris, Moses Leota, and Nafahu White. Australia coach Kevin Walters is instead praising his team.
6: Well, yes, well, it's a strong New Zealand team, but I feel like the guys that we have picked in the Australian squad, they're not mugs, you know. We've got Origin players, Test players, Premiership winners.
3: Kickoff is at 7:05. That's the latest Vision National News. I'm Tracy Weir.
7: Here are some life-giving words for you. Jesus ordered the spirit, "Be quiet and come out of that man." The demon threw the man down in front of them and went out of him without doing him any harm. The people were amazed and said to one another, "What kind of words are these? With authority and power, this man gives orders to the evil spirits and they come out?" Luke 4:35. Life-giving words for you from the Handbook of Living, the Bible.

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1: You, our listeners, say, I love it when the artists talk about their song. 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

0: Welcome to Those Who Have Gone Before, a series that explores the lives of great Christians from our past. Here's your host, George Halima.
1: For every moment he wasn't doing housework, George Washington Carver spent in the garden or in the woods. He started collecting plants, small animals, and rocks. He loved learning, but he wasn't allowed in the Locust Grove School a mile away. His Sunday school teacher, Flora Abbott, helped him memorize scripture verses, and his mother, Susan, taught him from Noah Webster's elementary spelling book. Through Susan's teaching, combined with Mrs. Abbott's Sunday lessons, George learned to read and write. When George's curiosity took him beyond the tutor's abilities, George was moved to a school that took black students near the county seat. The boarding house was headed by black people, Maria and Andrew Watkins. Maria possessed a wealth of knowledge about medical uses for plants, which she passed on to George. She also gave him a Bible, which he kept for the rest of his life. George learned of another school open to blacks in Fort Scott, Kansas, where emancipated slaves were offered free land and a fresh start. In Fort Scott, George worked his way through school, cooking and doing housework. His next move was to Minneapolis, Missouri, where he opened George Carver's Laundry in an empty shack, and he continued his schooling. He was now 20 years old. He expanded his laundry and bought two vacant lots for $100 each and sold them for $500 each. Carver continued to advance in society through resourcefulness and hard work.
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0: Britt Bentley was just 28 when he found out he needed a heart transplant.
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0: Britt's health crisis was a wake-up call, and not just for his health.
1: That was when I was like, you know what? I need to get back living for God.
0: Just like Britt needed a new physical heart, Billy Graham says we all need new spiritual hearts.
2: The Bible teaches that our hearts are sinful. Is your heart right? Is it right with God?
0: Thankfully, God has provided a solution for our sinful heart. When we say yes to Jesus Christ as Lord and Savior of our life, your heart can be transplanted.
2: The Bible says that He gives a new heart. What about you? Have you received this new heart from God?
0: If you're in need of that new heart, connect with us at findpeacewithgod.net. 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It's from the Billy Graham Evangelistic Association.
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4: I'm Tracy Weir. The healthcare spending gap between metropolitan and rural Australia has blown out to $9.23 billion, leaving regional communities facing severe doctor shortages and worsening health outcomes. A report reveals major cities have over 20 times as many specialist doctors per capita as small country towns, forcing rural areas to rely heavily on nurses for essential care. Consultancy firm Deloitte is reviewing errors in an economic analysis commissioned by the WA government over proposed merger of three of the state's universities. The report appears to have the hallmarks of artificial intelligence mistakes, including citations that reference the wrong authors and web links. The Vatican says the Pope has begun walking and doing respiratory exercises and his post-operative tests are normal, following surgery to remove a cancerous mass from his lung. In sport, to the AFL, where new Eagle Trent Rivers says the prospect of playing under Andrew McWalter was one of the main reasons he joined West Coast. That's the news and sport headlines. More details soon.
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6: I like that there is, I guess, a Christian voice out there in the community, and it's great to listen in the car. A lot of the times you're travelling, you know, 5-10 minutes between places. It's just good to check in and see what's on.

Zach Williams, and today I'm going to share with you just a little bit about the story behind the song Survivor. This story kind of comes from actually my wife's own personal story. At 14 years old, she survived a fire accident, and I just had this picture in my mind when I was writing part of the course that I pictured God literally pulling her out of this fire and saving her life. And I think for me, just thinking about the stories that I've heard over the last couple of years, we all have a survivor story. Maybe we've not actually been pulled out of a fire like my wife, but we've all been pulled out of something in our life that we're not happy with, or a valley that we've been living in, just surviving. And God has called us to be free. I think when we truly accept what God has in store for us and give our hearts to Him, that's when we truly become survivors.

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Darwin, through his research, found that species do change, and they change a lot. This is observational science. But then Darwin took his ideas one step further and said that one kind of organism turned into another kind, that all the species on Earth, from bananas to hummingbirds, are related to one another. It's this idea of one kind turning into another kind that contradicts the Bible. The biblical kind is not the same thing as species. Tigers and lions are part of the cat kind. Horses and zebras belong to the equid or horse kind, and so on. Species do change, but it's not evolution. We never see one kind of creature turning into another. That's because organisms reproduce according to their kind, just like the Bible says.

0: us. I'm David Reeves. Truly, the heavens declare the glory of God.
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2: In this bulletin, an unlikely alliance blocks a government bill and Victorian Labor makes a clear statement ahead of next month's election. With more, I'm Tracy Weir. An unlikely alliance between the Coalition, the Greens and One Nation has teamed up in the Senate to scrap a bill that would have dumped private health insurance rebates for people over the age of 65. It's infuriated the Albanese government, which had planned to use the $3 billion in savings on aged care. Health Minister Mark Butler has vowed to reintroduce identical legislation today. The Carroll government is promising to make abortion free for Victorian women. Stephanie Wacklewick has this report.
3: More than two-thirds of Victorian women pay out-of-pocket costs in the private system to have an abortion. But if re-elected, the Carroll government would pay private providers to deliver medical and surgical abortion care when gestation is under 16 weeks. The $30 million package would cover GP and specialist consultation fees, imaging and testing fees and the costs of medication, saving women more than $1,000. Opposition leader Jess Wilson ruled out any changes to the state's abortion laws, while One Nation has pledged to seek every opportunity to roll back what it describes as brutal and extreme abortion law.
2: Stephanie Wacklewick. The Deputy Premier of Queensland will give himself the powers to stop public servants from striking under sweeping reforms. Jared Blay introduced new laws on Wednesday night which would allow him to terminate protected action if it could damage the state's economy. It would also strip workers' rights to be paid while performing stripped back duties while on strike. Christian commentator Stephen McAlpine believes federal MP Allegra Spender's private members bill aimed at stopping discrimination against LGBT students and staff at faith-based schools is doomed to fail because it rarely happens. He expanded his views to Vision Radio.
4: The question is the secular state confident enough to allow alternate ethical practices? And since when did a school employing someone according to its faith and practice be seen as discriminatory? I was on the board of 7 Christian schools, and we never countenance that a gay student should ever be expelled or disciplined. No one's getting kicked out on those issues.
2: Mr. McAlpine says Labor and the Conservative parties don't want to upset a constituency that supports more than a third of all Australian schools. A man known as the godfather of artificial intelligence says recent developments with the technology are very scary. AI giant Anthropic is now warning small artificial intelligence models could soon start self-replicating on internet-connected devices such as smart TVs or fridges. Jeffrey Hinton also criticised US President Donald Trump's push to rebrand AI as superintelligence.
5: For many years, the term superintelligence has been used to mean AIs that are more intelligent than people. Okay, we're not quite there yet. And so just taking the current AIs and calling them superintelligence doesn't make them more intelligent than people. So it's a really stupid thing to do.
2: His warning comes as a set of guidelines has been released to help with the introduction of artificial intelligence into Australian classrooms. Turning to sport, and in the NRL, the Kangaroos have declared themselves ready for a fierce encounter with the Kiwis forward pack tonight. New Zealand's depth highlighted by in-form Roosters prop Nufahu White being unable to crack the starting side. Debutant back rower Jacob Preston says the Aussies will be ready for any challenge.
6: James Fisher-Harris, Leota, Tarpany starting, and then you have guys like Willison and Nufahu coming off the bench. It's an incredible forward pack, so going to have to be on.
2: The Kangaroos have the hometown advantage with kickoff at 8:05 at Allianz Stadium tonight. That's the latest Vision National News. I'm Tracy Weir.
7: Here are some life-giving words for you. As the boy was coming, the demon knocked him to the ground and threw him into a fit. Jesus gave a command to the evil spirit, healed the boy and gave him back to his father. All the people were amazed at the mighty power of God. Luke 9:42. Life-giving words for you. 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

0: G'day business owners, Peter Vistrell with the Handbook for Business. Let's talk about collecting the harvest. I sense a lot of business owners have had enough of the tough economic conditions, Marxist government policies and societal changes and would love to get out. As most won't have a buyer within the family, they will need to list the business for sale. After decades of working in the small business sector, I can say this about most sellers. One, their operation is too dependent on them, a big negative with prospective buyers. Two, they don't understand what buyers are looking for. Three, their valuation is unrealistic, based on the money they need to get rather than true value. And four, they don't know how to prepare or present a business for sale. These factors explain why only about a third of businesses sell for the asking price. Often, the rest are sold at a discount or the assets liquidated before they shut down. My counsel for business owners? Take these three key actions before listing your business for sale, assuming you want to collect the best price and the decision to sell aligns with God's will. 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Third, anticipate all the information a buyer would want and include it in a report or prospectus. Answer all their FAQs, especially in relation to the customer database, sales funnel and buyer's journey. 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It can take 12 to 18 months to prepare a business, and that's before it's even listed for sale. The Bible, our handbook counsel for today, Ecclesiastes 3, 1 and 2. There is a season, a right time for everything under heaven, a time to plant, a time to collect the harvest. 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Because we will be a people on our knees, as one before the King, because we believe.
1: Hey, what's up? This is Torrin Wells, and you're listening to When We Pray. I'll never forget a question one pastor asked on a Sunday morning several years ago. He asked this: if God answered the prayers you've been praying, would it change anyone's life but your own? What a question. It still challenges me today to pray prayers bigger than myself. I think we often forget that the power of life and death is in the tongue, and when we activate the power of our prayers on behalf of others, our friends, our cities, our nation, and the world, things can change. The world starts changing when the church starts praying.
2: We

0: Ben Fuller is a Christian music artist who's not shy about his past struggles with drugs and alcohol.
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0: That was before Ben had an encounter with Jesus Christ.
1: The only thing that stopped me from using was accepting Christ as my Lord and Savior.
0: At the root of Ben's addiction was an emptiness deep inside. There's a cure for that. Billy Graham explains it.
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4: In stories making news, the federal government is vowing to press ahead with a key budget measure after it was blocked in the Senate. The opposition, the Greens and One Nation have joined forces to block changes to the Medicare rebate for those over the age of 65. A man known as the godfather of artificial intelligence says recent developments with the technology are very scary. AI giant Anthropic is now warning that small artificial intelligence models could soon start self-replicating on the internet-connected devices such as smart TVs or fridges. The Melbourne Star Observation Wheel takes its first passengers since 2021 when it reopens today. More than $11 million in upgrades has been rolled out since its closure 5 years ago. What may be the oldest shipwreck in the world has been discovered off the coast of Turkey. It's believed to be between 4,400 and 4,700 years old. In sport to soccer, where the Melbourne Victory has cruised to a 3-0 win over Korea at the AFC Champions League. That's the news and sport headlines. I'm Tracy Weir. More details soon.
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1: Have you ever been to a harvest dinner? 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

0: Back to Genesis with Dr. John Morris, scientist and creation researcher with the Institute for Creation Research. Dr. Morris, how primitive was early man?
1: Chris, early man was never primitive in an evolutionary sense at all. In the beginning, man was created in the image of God with great ability, even able to communicate with God face to face. All this was before sin, however, and we've been deteriorating ever since. Evidence continues to accumulate that long ago man was highly sophisticated, evidently even performing brain surgery. Skulls have been found with holes drilled in them for surgical reasons, and the person had survived. No, Chris, there never were primitive humans. There were some with less technology and not much education, but Stone Age cultures exist today. This is a level of civilization, but not an evolutionary stage, and it's been that way ever since, back in Genesis.
0: For free information on creation, visit us on the web at www.icr.org.
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4: In this bulletin, the Pope thankful for support and the AFL trade period done and dusted. With more, I'm Tracy Weir. The federal government is vowing to press ahead with a key budget measure after it was blocked in the Senate. The opposition, the Greens and One Nation have joined forces to block changes to the Medicare rebate for those over 65. The federal government had planned to wind back the measure to save the budget $3 billion. Liberal Senator Dave Sharma has told the ABC the government was trying to make budget savings from pensioners.
5: 3.2 million Australians were going to be affected. This was going to materially impact people on low incomes, older Australians on low incomes. It was also going to put more pressure on the public sector, because if you can no longer afford private health insurance and you're an older Australian, you're going into the public hospital system. That's why we opposed it.
4: Health Minister Mark Butler has vowed to reintroduce identical legislation today. The Victorian government is promising to make abortion free for women across the state if re-elected next month. The $30 million package would cover GP and specialist consultation fees, imaging and testing fees, and the costs of medication. Opposition leader Jess Wilson has ruled out any changes to Victoria's abortion laws, while One Nation has pledged to seek every opportunity to roll back what it described as brutal and extreme abortion law. Parents at a Launceston primary school are shocked by its decision to ditch its annual Christmas on the Hill concert in favour of a Holiday on the Hill event. Trevallon Primary School has scrapped Christmas carols and renamed its secret Santa tradition Holiday Gifting. One parent said his daughters were shattered that there'd be no carols this year. Tasmanian Premier Jeremy Rockliffe told his Department of Education that Christmas is an important part of Australian way of life which should not be abandoned in the name of inclusivity. Australian Christians Party MP in Western Australia, Marika Groenvold, is urging her state's Christian school communities to tell their MPs what a Christian education has meant to them. It comes as the law protecting faith-based schools is under review and could be amended to prevent them from hiring staff with the same faith ethos. Prayers and well wishes are pouring in for Pope Leo following his lung cancer diagnosis. The 71-year-old is recovering in hospital after undergoing surgery to remove part of his lung. Vatican analyst Elise Allen has told Channel 9 things are looking positive.
6: There's been no talk of any treatment yet going forward, so I think they are hopeful that this surgery really solved the issue for Pope Leo and that he will not need treatment going forward. But of course, we won't know the answer to that for probably another week's time.
4: The Pope has thanked the public for their prayers. To sport, and it was a frantic final 15 minutes of the AFL's trade period. Alex Riddell has details.
7: Among the last-minute deals, West Coast swooped in and secured Melbourne Premiership duo Trent Rivers and Jack Viney. The deal sees five picks exchange hands. While Brisbane defender Kadeen Coleman will join Essendon on a four-year deal, the Lions were hoping to keep Will McLaughlin, but he's departed Brisbane for Melbourne. Josh Goater has been traded from North Melbourne to Hawthorn. Adelaide's Luke Pedler is heading to Port Adelaide, but Nick Murray is staying at the Crows after they couldn't reach a deal with North Melbourne.
4: Alex Riddell. And the injury toll is mounting ahead of the Rugby League World Cup, with England recruit Morgan Smithies ruled out after copping a training injury in Perth. Lindsay Smith lines up for the Kangaroos against New Zealand tonight. He's replacing the injured Rooster, Lindsay Collins. And Matt Renshaw has surged back into the ICC Test Batting Rankings top 50 after a star performance against South Africa in Durban. That's the latest Vision National News. I'm Tracy Weir.
8: Here are some life-giving words for you. 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Life-giving words for you. From the Handbook of Living, the Bible.

0: 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If this is you, business as usual is not the way to go. The good news is your situation can be turned around. 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
3: Welcome to Those Who Have Gone Before, a series that explores the lives of great Christians from our past. Here's your host, George Halima.
4: George Washington Carver triumphed over discrimination in so many ways by the sheer power of his ability and tenacity and by his natural tendency to see good in everyone. He downplayed the disappointments of life. Carver made friends easily because one-on-one, he was so kind-hearted and always interested in what others were doing. In choosing his career, he was torn between painting, the ministry, he considered going to Moody Bible College, and a career in agriculture. Then he was offered teaching jobs in three different colleges at the same time. A plea from Booker T. Washington, Tuskegee's president, to head up the agricultural department with a $1,000 a month salary won out. Tuskegee College in Alabama was established for black students and had an all-black faculty. Carver spent part of every day teaching agriculture and chemistry classes, overseeing 170 acres of experimental crop fields, running a dairy, and supervising a poultry farm he started in order to give girls another vocational skill. Though he had been a dandy as a young man, sporting fine clothes and an impressive waxed mustache, he gradually lost interest in his looks, adopting the style of the classic absent-minded professor. His deep loyalty to Tuskegee and devotion to his students always won out. By 1913, his 17th year, he had settled in for good.
3: 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All segments can be accessed on the website georgeandlorraine.com.
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0: This week's scripture comes from Psalm 119, verse 105. Your word is a lamp for my feet, a light on my path. One of the most wonderful gifts I've ever received came from when I was a teenager. I was taught by our youth leaders and my peers the value of beginning each day by reading God's word and prayer. What a life-changing blessing this has proved to be. The day begins with quietness, with listening to and speaking with our Heavenly Father. I know that the Lord's people all around the world are also doing this. Imagine, if you can, a wave of prayer that moves around the world as dawn breaks. I know that people are praying for us just as much as we're praying for them. This is one of the beauties of Mothers Union Worldwide. There's always someone praying. And always the Lord Jesus Christ and the Holy Spirit are praying for us too. I wonder who do you pray for? I wonder, are you faithful in prayer for others? Let's pray. Father of all, we pray for our Mothers Union members in Myanmar. We thank you for their steadfastness over many years of political difficulties, for their enthusiasm in studying the Bible. Bless their community support through their many projects, and may it be a way of sharing your love. We also bring before you the Mothers Union members in Wangaratta, and for Canon Mary and Leonard, may they also continue to do the good works that you've prepared for them to walk in. We pray too for our churches here in Bendigo, that we may be faithful in prayer. May we pray for our friends, families, and for this town, that it may know and love you. In Jesus' name we pray. Amen.
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2: In stories making news, abortions for Victorian women will be free if Labor is re-elected at next month's state election. The Carroll government would pay private providers to deliver medical and surgical abortions when gestation is under 16 weeks, saving women $1,000. Opposition leader Jess Wilson has ruled out any changes to the state's abortion laws. Mining giant BHP has confirmed job cuts at its iron ore operations in Western Australia. 300 jobs will go, with the organisation aiming to deploy workers where possible. The latest figures show US inflation has jumped by more than expected in the year to September, driven by higher fuel prices due to the war in Iran. And Pope Leo has thanked everyone for their prayers after his lung cancer diagnosis. To sport in tennis, and Daniil Medvedev has defeated Stefanos Tsitsipas in straight sets to reach the Shanghai Masters quarterfinals. The 2019 champion didn't face a single break point on serve and will now battle American Tommy Paul for a spot in the semis. That's the news and sport headlines. More details soon.
3: It's Talking Life now with Sandra for the next couple of hours here on 105.1 Life FM. How are you enjoying this cold spell of weather? Spring is a bit like that, isn't it? A bit up and down. We get some really lovely sunny warm days and then it gets cold again. But even in the cold, there are still signs of spring. You can look out and see blossoms, fruit beginning to form on the fruit trees. My mulberry tree has got ripe mulberries at the moment. There are signs of good things to come, even with this icy cold wind keeping us chilled. And you know, life can be pretty much like that too. We have ups and downs, and sometimes it feels great and we're out in the sunshine and praising God, and other times we feel like, I really don't like what's going on in my life right now type of feeling. And yet there are always signs that God is at work, that good is coming from whatever is happening, because God has promised to always be with us, to never leave us, and to work everything out for our good.

Natalie Lane, with a reminder that no matter what age you first started your relationship with God, it's a lifelong relationship, and we can keep running to God. There is always more to learn, more to know, and He's the one who stays forever till we're face to face, and forever onwards.

Hi, this is Jamie Kimmett, and this is the story behind the song Prize Worth Fighting For. Prize Worth Fighting For is about when I was really struggling in life. And if you've ever felt like you can't go on, that it's just too difficult, then I want you to know that you're not alone. I wrote Prize with my best friend Lorna. Lorna is recently disabled and uses a wheelchair. Every day is another struggle for her. And sometimes, just choosing to trust God with her pain is an act of war. I've been so inspired by Paul's words in Philippians chapter 3 that remind us, no matter how hard life gets, to never give up, but to press on, because in Jesus, we have a prize worth fighting for.

0: There's something powerful that happens when God's people come together in unity and in praise. You're warmly invited to Revival Worship 2026, a special gathering for all Christian believers across Greater Bendigo and beyond. Together we'll lift our voices in praise, worship our Lord Jesus Christ, and declare His reign over our hearts, our families, and our city. Inspired by the prayer of Jesus in John 17, this event is a call for Christians to stand together as one body, united in faith and purpose. During this event, ministers, pastors, leaders and believers from across the region will be invited to pray and declare God's blessing over the city of Greater Bendigo. 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Come honour Jesus Christ with heartfelt praise and seek His blessing for our community. Revival Worship 2026 on the 24th of October. One faith, one city, united in Christ.
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0: Flashback to 1977, Keith Green. No one believes in me anymore. Satan's boast. And, you know, looking around, particularly this month, you can see that in the decorations that come out for Halloween. People don't believe Satan exists, and that makes Satan's job so much easier because nobody's on the lookout for what he's doing, for his sneaky lies that contain a little bit of truth, for his attacks on God's people. But we know that Satan has actually already been defeated. Jesus has won the victory.
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1: In this bulletin, pushback against the new digital safety laws and Australia's first Michelin star restaurants. Good morning, I'm Naomi Miller. The opposition says it will not support the federal government's revised digital duty of care laws. The legislation is designed to force social media companies to remove harmful content from their platforms. Labor has revoked a clause which would give the communications minister the power to determine what constitutes harmful material. But Liberal Senator James Patterson has told News 24 the legislation is poorly drafted.
2: This bill is unsalvageable and it should be abandoned, and we cannot support it because ultimately the problem here is not any one clause in the bill, it's the government's intent.
1: The bill will be introduced into Parliament today. The Australian Christian Lobby is calling on the ACT to invest in and promote palliative care and not just give the impression that euthanasia is the only option for terminally ill residents. ACL CEO Michelle Pearce noted that after New South Wales passed its assisted suicide laws, it slashed funding for palliative care. She told Vision Radio that's now happened in the ACT.
3: They've created this navigator to help people understand and access voluntary assisted dying, but there's no navigator for palliative care. So it shows where they're placing their priority. We're forsaking the elderly by placing them under pressure to choose voluntary assisted dying, removing the amount of money and support that's provided through good palliative care.
1: Ms. Pearce says physical, emotional and spiritual holistic care provides true dignity. A market analyst says BHP is cutting hundreds of jobs in the Pilbara, largely because diesel is becoming scarcer and more expensive. The company has confirmed a new round of redundancies. Analyst and veteran finance journalist Tim Treadgold says it's all about cutting costs.
4: We are looking at the oil crisis really biting now. Australia is the world's biggest importer of diesel, and diesel prices have gone through the roof. You've got the US president panicking over diesel. So diesel is in very short supply worldwide.
1: Redundancies are expected to number about 300. Australia's only two-star Michelin restaurant has been awarded to Adelaide institution McGill Estate at the country's inaugural guide launch in Adelaide last night. 10 other SA establishments, including Botanic, Maxwell and Anvers, were awarded one star by the 2027 Global Gastronomic Guide. And a study has found enriching life experiences could reduce the psychological effects of trauma on the ageing brain. Nearly 80% of study participants say they had experienced at least one traumatic event during their lifetime. Adelaide University Dr. Sabrina Schrieper says those who stayed active and social were able to maintain better cognition.
5: And cognitive reserve is thought to be a concept that explains why some people decline and others don't. And it's thought to be built throughout the lifespan through those enriching life activities like education and leisure.
1: The study looked at results from adults aged between 50 and 86. Australia is launching its Rugby League World Cup title defence against New Zealand tonight. Kangaroos coach Kevin Walters has made major selection calls, picking Reece Walsh over James Tedesco. Walters has told Channel 7 it's a rare privilege having so many first-class players available.
6: As the Australian coach, to have two Churchill medalists, you know, at our disposal. So I just felt James has had a very arduous 4, 5, 6 weeks in the NRL with the premiership wins and the like. So he's been resting up a little bit this week. He'll get ready for next week's game.
1: Mitch Moses has been paired with Cameron Munster in the halves. That's the latest Vision National News. I'm Naomi Miller.
7: Here are some life-giving words for you. As the scripture says, whoever wants to boast must boast about what the Lord has done. For it is when the Lord thinks well of a person that he is really approved, and not when he thinks well of himself. 2 Corinthians 10:17. Life-giving words for you. From the Handbook of Living, the Bible.
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Because God is love. 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It's Talking Life with Sandra. And today I want to focus on Psalm 46. Yesterday's verse of the day in my Bible app was one that I think we probably all know pretty well. Be still and know that I am God. That comes from Psalm 46, verse 10. And we often leave it there, don't we? Be still and know that I am God. But the verse doesn't finish there. It continues. I will be honoured by every nation. I will be honoured throughout the world. Or some translations put that in the present tense. I am honoured by all nations. I am honoured throughout the world. That's why we need to be still and know who God is. Be still and know that I am God. I am honoured by every nation. I am honoured throughout the world. And I want to have a bit of a look at the entire psalm to get the true context of this verse. So throughout the next hour and a half, I'll be looking at other parts of this psalm and seeing where this fits, where be still and know that I am God fits in the overall theme of the psalm. Here's Victor Clay.

the colour, Heavenly Hope. Pretty much the same theme as Psalm 46. Psalm 46 starts off, this is the Passion Translation, starts off saying, God, you're such a safe and powerful place to find refuge. You're a proven help in time of trouble, more than enough and always available when I need you. So we will never fear. Even if every structure of support were to crumble away, we will not fear, even when the earth quakes and shakes, moving mountains and casting them into the sea. For the raging roar of stormy winds and crashing waves cannot erode our faith in you. God has a constantly flowing river whose sparkling streams bring joy and delight to his people. His river flows right through the city of God Most High into his holy dwelling place. God is in the midst of his city, secure and never shaken. At daybreak, his help will be seen with the appearing of the dawn. When the nations are in uproar with their tottering kingdoms, God simply raises his voice and the earth begins to disintegrate before him. Here he comes, the commander, the mighty Lord of angel armies is on our side. The God of Jacob fights for us. Everyone look, come and see the breathtaking wonders of our God, for he brings both ruin and revival. And he's the one who makes conflicts to end throughout the earth, breaking and burning every weapon of war. Surrender your anxiety. Be silent and stop your striving, and you will see that I am God. I am the God above all the nations, and I will be exalted throughout the whole earth. Here he stands, the commander,

0: 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The God of Jacob fights for us.
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2: How can I face you when I keep turning away? How can I make it past the noise of my shame?
3: Hey guys, this is Darren here from We Are Messengers, and this is the story behind our song, Point to You. I know I'm forgiven by God. I know that He loves me. But honestly, some of my biggest struggles are realizing that I have to forgive myself and that I have to love myself as He has loved me. Our year has been bookended with tragedy, and it has left us hurting with scars and wounds that we don't know how to deal with. But God has told me, He says, come to me as you are. Come with your bruises and your scars and allow me to heal those things. And He has and is and will do that. And so with everything we are, we're going to point the glory back to God.
2: How

salvation comes through Jesus Christ. But Psalm 46, verse 10 has a bit to say about it as well. In the New English Translation, it reads this way. He says, that's God says, stop your striving and recognize that I am God. I will be exalted over the nations. I will be exalted over the earth. We just need to recognize who God is, who Jesus is, and then we will be part of the exaltation of God, being part of his people, praising him, exalting him, recognizing that he is the one in control of absolutely everything. The nations, the earth, all of creation is under God's control. And so we don't need to strive, we just need to recognize.

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Another Keith Green flashback to 1977. He'll take care of the rest. Jesus is the one in charge. And all we have to do is trust. Just like Psalm 46 says, God is a safe place to hide, ready to help when we need him. We stand fearless at the cliff edge of doom, courageous in sea storm and earthquake, before the rush and roar of oceans, the tremors that shift mountains. Jacob wrestling God fights for us. God of angel armies protects us. All we need to do is trust, and Jesus will take care of the rest.

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sea. Joshua Aaron, Cover the Sea. Let his word cover you and me. His word that reminds us that God is our protection and our strength. He always helps in times of trouble. That was New Century Version. The Contemporary English Version puts it quite simply, God is our mighty fortress, always ready to help in times of trouble. God is our refuge. His word can cover us and keep us safe.

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1: In this bulletin, Labor pushing forward with their private health bill and teenagers overwhelmed by social media. With the details, I'm Naomi Millam. The federal government has criticised the Greens and opposition for thwarting its changes to private health care. Labor sought to reduce private health insurance rebates for people aged over 65 and use the savings to fund aged care services. But critics warn it would place additional pressure on the public system and make cover more expensive for elderly Australians. Health Minister Mark Butler says he will reintroduce the legislation today.
2: The government is committed to pressing ahead with this budget measure. Older Australians deserve better aged care services, and we're determined to do everything we can to find the money necessary to deliver those services.
1: The opposition says there are better ways to save elderly Australians' money. Abortions for Victorian women would be made free if Labor is re-elected at next month's state election. The Carroll government would pay private providers to deliver medical and surgical abortions of babies up to 16 weeks gestation. Victorian opposition leader Jess Wilson has ruled out any changes to the state's abortion laws, while One Nation has pledged to seek every opportunity to roll back what it describes as brutal and extreme abortion law. Euthanasia deaths in Queensland have increased by 57% in just 2 years. That's according to the state's Voluntary Assisted Dying Review Board annual report. It reports assisted suicide deaths surged from 532 in the year to June 2024 to 836 in the 12 months to June this year. The report also found a 40% increase in the number of euthanasia requests from people who had not accessed palliative care over the same period. Australian Christians Party MP in WA, Marika Groenewald, is urging her state's Christian school communities to tell their MPs what a Christian education has meant to them. It comes as the law protecting faith-based schools is under review and could be amended to prevent them from hiring staff with the same faith ethos. Fear of missing out is preventing young Australians from disconnecting from social media. A Headspace survey shows more than half of respondents are overwhelmed by the amount of information they're receiving. Adolescent psychologist Michael Carr-Gregg says the evidence is overwhelming.
3: Look at the rates of anxiety, depression, self-harm, suicidal ideation. It's gone through the roof. We replaced a play-based childhood with a screen-based childhood. And it was a disaster.
1: Headspace provides practical tools for balancing screen time. And people across the country will be lighting candles tonight to observe Pregnancy and Infant Loss Remembrance Day. Nearly 60% of Australian women report not receiving information about counselling services after a miscarriage. Southern Cross University Dr. Julia Marsden says grief can last for years.
4: It's actually quite a common experience for a lot of families, and it's incredibly devastating and heartbreaking when it does happen. There's a lot that we can do as a community to acknowledge the grief and the loss, certainly to provide support for these families.
1: The Global Day exists to acknowledge the grief of parents and families. To sport, the Adelaide Crows have rejected North Melbourne's AFL trade offer for defender Nick Murray. And in tennis, Daniil Medvedev has defeated Stefanos Tsitsipas in straight sets to reach the Shanghai Masters quarterfinals. The 2019 champion didn't face a single break point on serve and will now battle American Tommy Paul for a spot in the semis. That's the latest Vision National News. I'm Naomi Millam.
5: Here are some life-giving words for you. Our purpose is to do what is right, not only in the sight of the Lord, but also in the sight of man. 2 Corinthians 8:21. Life-giving words for you. From the Handbook of Living, the Bible.
6: It's Talking Life with Sandra, looking at Psalm 46, which starts off with God is our refuge and finishes up with be still and know that I am God. I will be honoured by every nation. I will be honoured throughout the world. The Lord of Heaven's armies is here among us. The God of Israel is our fortress.